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1: So this may look to most of you like an oversized tambourine, and in a sense it is, but in Italy we call this tamburello. Hey! And there's a specific type of, maybe you guys have heard the word tarantella before, right? Maybe you're familiar with that. It's not the kind of like da-da-da-da-da-da-da. There's a much better version of that stuff. We have one for you. This is called the Pizzica di San Vito. It's a long story, but the sum of it is that the pizzica is a form of tarantella, and they believe that the way to cure the bite of a tarantula was to just play this music for literally hours and hours until you were so exhausted you could no longer play it. So there you go. And that's what we're going to do right now. I'm just kidding. We are not. We won't.

0: Tommy Lehman on the trumpet. Give it up for Tommy. Clay Colley on the accordion. So for those of you that don't know, but maybe everyone does now, this is we're releasing a single tonight. So there are download cards, like Gabe said, over by the email list. If you want to stay in touch, please sign up. Take a download card. Take two. Give one to a friend. I don't care. No one's going to watch and scold you if you take two. If you take three, however, that is really... Yeah. No, I'm just kidding. So we're going to play that song. I know you guys, from the first show, you heard this already. I hope that's okay. But, you know, since we're releasing it today, we're celebrating it today, it feels only right. And I wish we had an extra percussion on this, but...
1: Where'd he go?
0: He's outside.
1: Do you want me to go get him?
0: This is my favorite kind of thing to do. This is why I've always wanted to lead a band, ladies and gentlemen, so I could do things like this. Give it up for Patrick Graney! Patrick Graney! Yes! Yes! He does sound awesome, though, doesn't he? He is really amazing. Patrick and I both studied with an incredible percussionist from Cleveland named Jamie Haddad, if anyone knows Jamie Haddad. So we have both been very fortunate, and it's always fun to play with a fellow Jamie Haddad student because you have like this common base knowledge that we can geek out on together. So anyway, this is called Cavanti Che. It was an olive gathering song that is now no longer used. So if it wasn't for these Alan Lomax recordings, we would no longer have this beautiful song.

0: That's Clay Colley on the piano. Give it up for Clay. All right, so we have a couple more for you. I'm going to give you guys a choice because I can't decide. Amanda loves this kind of stuff. I'm really doing it more for Amanda than anyone else. She just really loves this stuff. Prego, prego. So those of you that were here before, the song that we closed with, that was pretty fun. We could do that one again. Or we have another one that you could sing along with that you haven't heard. I'm going to leave it up to you guys. How are you feeling? All right,
1: one
0: beautiful.
1: We haven't heard.
0: All right,
1: one
0: there it is.
1: Heard.
0: One we haven't heard. One we haven't heard. Stop playing the same song. All right, so this one's easier to sing than the other one, but it still requires audience participation. So I'm going to say one word and then you can repeat it. I'll say the second word, you can repeat. The first word is Zumba.
2: Zumba.
0: Wow, that had so much confidence. That was incredible. Are you guys Italian? Okay, the second one, a little trickier. La Diola.
2: La Diola.
0: Okay, let's try both again. Zumba.
2: Zumba.
0: La Diola.
2: La Diola.
0: And then you just sing la la la la la la la la la. Yeah. Exactly. That's it. Wow, wow, wow, wow, wow. Piece of cake.

Amanda Powell. For Amanda Powell. Thank you guys so much. So we have one more song for you tonight. Sí, absolutamente sí. Bravísima. You can clap for that. It was a good thing. I didn't cuss her out. It sounded like maybe I said something bad. It was all positive. All positive. This is our last song. This one is called Psalm Psalm, and this is a really beautiful lullaby that Amanda brought to me, actually. When she brought this to me, I was thinking about... So I have two kids, who you've heard in the background, and they're still here, which is, like, incredible and one of my favorite things ever. But I was thinking about the concept of lullabies, and in my research, I was doing a lot of research in southern Italy, and a lot of southern Italy is really, really poor, even much of it to this day. And some of the field recordings that Alan Lomax recorded had to deal with those things that they were going through, which were poverty, scarcity of food. And when I heard these recordings, I thought that it would be really beautiful to kind of juxtapose these against each other, because I thought about how, now that I have kids, or any of you that are mentors or teachers or have an impact on the next generation, which we all do to some extent, right? No matter how crazy things are, no matter how bad life is, and there are moments it got pretty bad this last year and a half, we still choose to sing the lullaby to our kids. And so for me, that's what this song is about, is juxtaposing this lullaby with a song that's about the scarcity of food. And even as much tension and as difficult as those moments are, that at the end of the day, we still choose to give this next generation hope. Thank you guys so, so, so much for being here tonight. This is so special for us. Thank you guys. And thank you to Gabe and the Bops out. This place is magical. Freaking love this place so much. You guys are amazing. Thank you again. This is called Psalm Song.

That's Clay Colley on the piano. Dan Bruce on guitar. Joel Nagus on the bass. Tommy Lehman on trumpet. Patrick Graney on percussion. My name's Anthony Tadeo, and that's Amanda Powell, folks. Amanda Powell. We are Ala Boata. Please feel free to sign up for the email list. Take a download card. We are so, so thankful for you all. Have a great night.

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1: Every day in the United States, 8 kids are shot by a misused or unlocked gun. Gun sales were at a 20-year high this past summer, and with coronavirus lockdowns keeping more kids at home, the number of deadly, unintentional shootings by children is rising. Parents who own guns need to take every precaution when it comes to gun storage. 3 in 4 first and second graders know where their parents keep their gun, and 1 in 3 admit to handling the weapons. Guns need to be locked to prevent children from accessing firearms and to decrease the chances of unintentional shootings.
2: We are back, and we are looking at a pretty lopsided matchup, Jim.
3: That's right, Ron. I mean, in one corner, we've got a 175-pound guy, and in the other, a 6,000-ton heavyweight train?
2: Jim, this guy has no idea what he's getting himself into.
4: It's no contest. Every day, people tempt fate and die trespassing on railroad tracks. See tracks, think train.
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0: Happy Halloween, and welcome to Glad for Trad with Dennis and Judy Cook and Doug McLennan on WOBC Oberlin 91.5 FM, Oberlin College and Community Radio. Glad for Trad is a program of traditional songs and tunes, and those inspired by the tradition, from Britain and America. 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
1: Our first three songs are all variants of Child Ballad number 248, often called The Grey Cock, or, as in this case, The Lover's Ghost. The first is beautifully sung by Frankie Armstrong. Frankie is a key figure in the natural voice and community choirs movement. The movement believes that singing is everybody's birthright, to express joy, celebration, and grief, and to aid healing, to accompany work, devotion, and the rituals of life, without worrying about having a good voice or getting it right. Singing is a part of life and a way of building communities. Here's Frankie singing The Lover's Ghost.

0: That was Frankie Armstrong singing The Lover's Ghost. Here is a second version of The Lover's Ghost. Basic to the story is the belief that the ghost must part from the living when the cock crows. This version was collected in 1953 from Mrs. Cecilia Costello, a 65-year-old Birmingham woman of Irish parentage. It is sung for us by Ewan McCall.
1: I must be going, no longer staying. 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

0: Whenever shall I see you again? 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
1: That was Ewan McCall singing The Lover's Ghost. Here's Peggy Seeger singing The Grey Cock.

That was Peggy Seeger singing The Grey Cock. Thank you for listening to Glad for Trad with Dennis and Judy Cook and Doug McLennan. We'd love to hear from you. You can email us at trad@judycook.net. 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Registered voters can drive to the Lorain County Board of Elections in Lorain and cast their ballot. It's only a 20-minute trip from Oberlin. Don't forget to bring a federal ID or your Ohio driver's license. You can also use an original copy of your housing or utility bill with your name and current address to prove current residency, along with your Social Security number. Your opinion only really counts when your vote is counted. Next, we have Custer LaRue singing Lady Gay. This is child ballad number 79 and is often called the Wife of Usher's Well. It's a case of excessive grief preventing the dead from resting easy. But once again, the dead must part from the living when the cock crows. This version was put together from several collected in the mountains of Kentucky and Virginia in the first half of the 20th century.

That was Custer LaRue singing Lady Gay. The story of The Ghost So Grim is of vengeance wreaked upon a young man who took unfair advantage of a young woman. The ballad is also known as The Dreadful Ghost or Flame of Fire. There are several sources for this song, but the unusual 5-4 rhythm of this version comes from the singing of Betsy Pike. Brian Peters sings and plays melodeon.

That was Brian Peters singing The Ghost So Grim. Next, we have Betty and Norman MacDonald singing Jean Jameson's Ghost. Jean Jameson was a street vendor of fruit, hanged March 7th, 1829, for killing her mother with a poker in a fit of passion. She was the last person to be hanged in Newcastle-upon-Tyne. Billy Ellison, her lover, testified at her trial, and her ghost haunts the quayside area seeking vengeance. The pant is a dialect word for a water pump or fountain. Beware the ghost who vengefully calls out about oranges and cornberries she is selling.

0: That was Betty and Norman MacDonald singing Jean Jameson's Ghost.
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0: The Bard of the Great Lakes, Lee Murdoch, tells us a tale from the age of sail of drunken incompetence and ghostly revenge. Lee's story is based on a real event in which a vessel named the Chicago Board of Trade sank during a storm in 1874. Rumor had it that the captain had scuttled the vessel for the insurance money. Fake news and rumor were rife even then. Here's Lee Murdoch singing The Ghost of Red Monroe.
2: Come all of you true sailor lads, likewise you landsmen too. I will tell you of a strange event, you may not think it true. On the Chicago Board of Trade, a handsome craft is ever made. I signed on Captain Jack Custer's crew. Now in those days the food was good, but work aboard was tough.

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We were certainly a shaky lot with Huron in full view. There is nowhere a man can turn with no boat hanging from the stern.

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That was Lee Murdoch singing The Ghost of Red Monroe. Bob Weir sings Ghost Towns for us next. The lyrics of the song were written by Josh Ritter, an Oberlin graduate. 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

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Broken church bell prayed for rain.

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0: John Henry is usually portrayed in song as a tower of strength and a hero. John Henry's ghost touches, rather, on the terrible human cost associated with the construction of the Big Bend Tunnel in the early 1870s. The 6,500-foot-long tunnel was built to avoid an 8-mile bend where the Greenbrier River flows around the mountain. The legend of the race between John Henry and the steam-powered drill began here. It is said that his ghost still haunts the tunnel, and well, it should. Here's Dan Cunningham singing John Henry's Ghost.

That was Dan Cunningham singing John Henry's Ghost. A brigantine was a two-masted sailing vessel with a fully square-rigged foremast and at least two sails on the mainmast, a square topsail, and a gaff mainsail. In modern American terminology, the term brigantine now usually means a vessel with a foremast square-rigged and the mainmast fore and aft rigged, without any square sails at all. Janie Manili wrote our next song, Brigantine. It is sung here by Calico Jack. It's Janie and her late husband, Paul DeBlasi.

See her topsails pulling, and she's closing from the west. 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A night like this could sprout a few more hairs upon your chest. It's all hands on deck now, ready with your running gear. 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

That was Calico Jack singing Brigantine. Like the workers involved in the building of the Big Bend Tunnel, miners have traditionally worked in dangerous conditions for low pay. A calling on song is a song designed to get a crowd to gather. It lasts as long as necessary to achieve this goal. Here's John Conley singing Calling on Song for the Ghosts of Miners Past.

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Thank you for listening to Glad for Trad with Dennis and Judy Cook and Doug McLennan. We'd love to hear from you at trad@judycook.net. 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What do you think of the program? 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
1: 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This is Oracle of Delphi, and I'm going to start tonight's show off with Spark Grenier, and the name of the track is Candlelight Dinner Actress.

That was Bart Grainier with Candlelight Dinner Actress from his Cap album on Type Records here at WOBC Oberlin, 91.5 FM, Oberlin College and Community Radio. This is Oracle of Delphi, my winter term project. And up next, I have a track from Hans Werner Heinz and Peter Zinoviev. And the name of this track is Glass Music. And this clocks in at 23 minutes.

0: All right. That was Hans Werner Heinz and Peter Zinoviev. And the name of the track was Glass Music from their electronic calendar, the EMS tapes, a double CD on Sub Rosa Records. Here at WOBC Oberlin, 91.5 FM, Oberlin College and Community Radio. Recording my show from Old Brooklyn Studios here at night. And I'm going to play a PSA next. And then we're going to have a track from Nurse with Wound called Kabbalism. Kabbalism 3.
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This is Oracle of Delphi, and I'm going to send you out with tonight with the Biosphere. And the name of this track is Green Reflections. And thanks for listening.

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1: We'll start with The Ship That Never Returned, sung by the group Forbitter at the 33rd Annual Sea Music Festival at Mystic Seaport. This is an 1865 song written by Henry Clay Work, the same man who wrote Grandfather's Clock. No reason for why the ship never returned is given, but ships were, and still are, lost at sea without a trace. In the 1800s, this was not an uncommon event. You may recognize the melody because it was adapted for Charlie on the MTA, created in 1948 as a campaign song for Walter A. O'Brien, and recorded by the Kingston Trio in 1959.

That was Forbidder singing The Ship That Never Returned. Probably the most famous shipwreck was that of the Titanic, a British passenger liner that sank in the North Atlantic Ocean in the early morning of 15 April 1912 after colliding with an iceberg during her maiden voyage from Southampton, UK to New York City, US. The sinking resulted in the loss of more than 1,500 passengers and crew, making it one of the deadliest commercial peacetime maritime disasters in modern history. Under the command of Edward Smith, the ship's passengers included some of the wealthiest people in the world, as well as hundreds of immigrants from Great Britain and Ireland, Scandinavia, and elsewhere throughout Europe, seeking a new life in North America. Titanic only carried enough lifeboats for 1,178 people, slightly more than half of the number on board. Dozens of songs about this shipwreck appeared, including the very cheerful camp song with a chorus of, "It was sad when the great ship went down." And this one from the Georgia Sea Islands. I learned it from Tom Gibney and recorded it on my Far From the Lowlands CD.

That was Judy Cook singing Titanic. Enjoy stately, elegant, and flirtatious dances that have lasted over 300 years, along with their joyous 17th and 18th century melodies. Live music every Sunday evening in the Kendall Auditorium at 7:15 p.m. Dances are called by Jan Larson. You can visit ocfolk.org for the latest schedule. This message is brought to you by WOBC 91.5 FM, Oberlin College and Community Radio. You are listening to Glad for Trad with Dennis and Judy Cook. Email us at trad@judycook.net with comments, suggestions, or just to say hello. That's trad@judycook.net. In December of 1872, a big North Sea storm, lasting several days, caused a great loss of ships and men all along the east coast of Britain. One of those ships, the Rose in June, was a 7-year-old 15-ton Scottish lugger on her way from St. Monace on the East Nuke of Fife, where she capsized outside Ely Harbor at 1 o'clock in the morning of Tuesday, December 17, 1872. The master and owner, Andrew Davidson, and crew member, John Allen, were both swept overboard and drowned. The boat drifted on shore, where the remaining crew of 4 men were rescued, through the surf with lines and belts by fishermen on shore. Andrew Davidson was 35, and he left a widow and 3 children, while John Allen was 22 and unmarried. This magnificent ballad was collected from Bill Dobbin in Labrador by Kenneth Goldstein. Mr. Dobbin learned the song as a young man working in the Newfoundland lumber camps. It is sung for us by Lou Killen.

A hard to earn as living as name was Andrew Davison. He was the master of a vessel, and he claimed her as his own. She was fitted with all was needed. She was called the Rose in June, and with eager expectation he was waiting for the day when the time would come for fishing and the boats would sail away. Now Andrew had been lately married, and before he left his home, Andrew and his wife together knelt in prayer before the throne, asking God for his protection on

dangers and those perils of the sea. Now when the summer winds blew softly, herring fishing season came, and

'Twould be his last time evermore his friends to see. And all night long that storm was raging,

0: captain, meet the crew of the Rose in June.
1: That was Lou Killen singing The Rose in June. The legend of the Edmund Fitzgerald remains the most mysterious and controversial of all shipwreck tales heard around the Great Lakes. Her story is surpassed in books, film, and media only by that of the Titanic. Canadian folk singer Gordon Lightfoot inspired popular interest in this vessel with his 1976 ballad, The Wreck of the Edmund Fitzgerald. During a severe winter storm on Lake Superior, with near-hurricane-force winds and waves up to 35 feet high, the Edmund Fitzgerald was lost with her entire crew of 29 men. November 10, 1975, 17 miles north-northwest of Whitefish Point, Michigan. When launched on June 8, 1958, she was the largest ship on North America's Great Lakes, and she remains the largest to have sunk there. The song is sung for us by Jeff Kaufman on his CD, Sea Song Sampler.

0: That was Jeff Kaufman singing Edmund Fitzgerald. At one of D.L. Moody's Christian camp meetings in America, he related the story of a shipwreck on a dark and tempestuous night when not even a star was visible. A ship was approaching the harbor of Cleveland. The captain, noticing only one light as they drew near, that from the lighthouse, asked the pilot if he was quite sure that it was Cleveland Harbor, as other lights should have been burning at the harbor mouth. The pilot replied that he was quite sure, whereupon the captain inquired, "Where are the lower lights?"
1: "Gone out, sir," replied the pilot.
0: In the darkness of the harbor mouth, he missed the channel. The ship struck upon rocks, and in the stormy waters, many lives were lost. Then Moody made his appeal to his audience. "Brothers, the Master will take care of the great lighthouse. Let us keep the lower lights burning." Among Moody's hearers that evening was Mr. Philip P. Bliss, the well-known 19th century hymn writer, and the striking story at once suggested to him one of his most popular hymns, "Let the Lower Lights Be Burning." Though its origins trace to the Great Lakes, it is no wonder the song has become a favorite in Cornwall, with its close links to the sea and love of song. The January Men, including Gordon Bach from the coast of Maine, sings it for us here.

That was the January Men singing Let the Lower Lights Be Burning. You are listening to Glad for Trad with Dennis and Judy Cook and Doug McLennan on WOBC Oberlin 91.5 FM, Oberlin College and Community Radio. Our usual broadcast time is 3 p.m. on Wednesdays. Sir John Franklin, born in 1786, was an officer in the Royal Navy and an Arctic explorer. He died in 1847 on his last Arctic expedition to find the Northwest Passage. The Northwest Passage is the sea route linking the Atlantic and Pacific Oceans. It lies above the Arctic Circle, between Canada and Greenland, and the Arctic itself. Before global warming, the sea in this region was frozen over for most of the year. For over 300 years, explorers had searched for a route through these icy waters. In 1845, when he was 59 years old, Franklin offered to lead another expedition to the Arctic to search for the Northwest Passage. Franklin took two ships, the Erebus and the Terror. The front of each ship was covered with sheets of iron to help them push their way through the ice. There was enough food to last 3 years. The expedition took 8,000 tins of food. Unfortunately, the tins were sealed with lead, which is poisonous. The lead would have got into the food and made the crews ill. They would become weak, bad-tempered, and they would have found it hard to make good decisions. Even today, people are still discussing how big a part lead poisoning played in the failure of the expedition. Sir John Franklin's wife, Lady Jane Franklin, wanted to know what had happened to her husband. For 13 years, Lady Jane encouraged people to search for her husband's expedition. She spent all her own fortune financing search parties. The tragic story of what happened to Franklin and his crew has been slowly discovered by search parties. During the winter of 1846-47, the ships became trapped in thick ice, and even when summer came, they were unable to escape. Here is Lisa Null singing Franklin and His Ship's Crew.

That was Lisa Null singing Franklin and His Ship's Crew. Time for a little comic relief about the good ship Calabar, that, according to the song, wrecked when they ran aground on a lump of coal that wasn't marked on the chart. The Leggan Canal was a 27-mile canal built to connect Belfast to Loch Ness. The first section, which is river navigation, was opened in 1763 and linked Belfast to Lisburn. The second section, from Lisburn to Loch Ness, includes a small amount of river navigation, but was largely built as a canal. At its peak, it was one of the most successful of the Irish canals, but ultimately it was unable to compete with road and rail transport, and was closed in the 1950s. The Good Ship Calabar is sung for us here by Bob Zentz.

Come, all you dryland sailors, and listen to me song. Well, it's only 90 verses, and it won't detain you as long. It's all about the adventures of this poor Norfolk tar who sailed his man before the mast on the good ship Calabar. Now, the Calabar was a spanking ship, pitch bottom fore and aft. And her helm was slipped far behind, and the wheel was a great big shaft. It took half a gale to fill her sail, and she made one knot per hour. She's the fastest ship on the Leg and Canal, but she's only one horsepower.

Now the skipper, he was a strapping lad, and he stood about 4'2". His hair was red, his eyes was green, and his cheeks was a Prussian blue. On his chest he wore a medal, all that he'd won in the Crimean War. And the captain's wife was passenger cook on the good ship Calabar. Now the skipper, he says to me, look here, young man, says he. Would you likes to be a sail eye or in sail at raging sea? Would you likes to be a sail eye or them foreign seas do roll? For we're under orders to port ye down with a half a ton of coal. Well, we set sail next morning, the weather being sublime. And crossing under the old Queen's Bridge, we heard the Albert chime. But when we come to the Gaswork Street, a very dangerous part, while we run aground on a lump of coal that wasn't marked down on the chart. Then all became confusion, and the stormy winds did blow. Our captain slipped on an orange peel and fell into the hold below. And then he cried, put on more steam, for we are sorely pressed. And the engineer from the bank replied, the horse is doing his best.

0: fell into the water, and we all let out our roar. There was a farmer standing there, and he threw us the end of his gallicles, and he pulled us all ashore. No more I'll be a sail ior and sail that raging main. And if ever I go to Porty Down, I'll bloody well take the train.
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1: The Great Baltimore Fire raged in Baltimore, Maryland for 30 hours, 1904. 1,231 firefighters helped bring the blaze under control. It destroyed much of central Baltimore, including over 1,500 buildings covering an area of some 140 acres. One reason for the fire's duration was the lack of national standards in firefighting equipment. Although fire engines from nearby cities responded with horse-drawn pumpers, wagons, and other equipment, many could not help because their hose couplings could not fit Baltimore's hydrants. High winds and freezing temperatures further contributed to the fire's severity and the firefighters' difficulties. In 1929, Charlie Poole, or someone in his band, the North Carolina Ramblers, found a 1905 songbook called Mowry's Songster, which had this Baltimore Fire song, a rewrite of an 1873 published song, The Boston Fire. The North Carolina Ramblers recorded it, but the first line is a puzzler. Charlie did not follow the sheet music, which read, "It was only through a fault and by an error." The New Lost City Ramblers heard Charlie sing, "It was on a silver falls by a narrow." The song moved into the oral tradition. Becky Kimmons learned it from her grandmother, who said she and her sister choked with the smoke from the fire where they lived in West Virginia. We'll play two versions, Becky's and, for contrast, Lee Coryell singing a version that's closer to Charlie Poole's. We'll hear Becky Kimmons first.

That was Becky Kimmon singing The Baltimore Fire. Now we'll hear Lee Coryell singing Baltimore Fire on his Cornbread and Rum CD.

0: That was Lee Coryell singing Baltimore Fire. The loss of a ship is always tragic. In November of 1913, only 19 months after the Titanic disaster, the loss was magnified when 13 vessels on 4 of the 5 Great Lakes in the Midwestern states and Ontario, Canada, were lost with all hands in a blizzard with hurricane-force winds referred to as a white hurricane. Dan Thomas Bowen chronicles these shipwrecks in his book, Lore of the Lakes, remembering many of their commanding officers' home ports and destinations. Lee Murdoch wrote, "We shall always remember," in 2014, and dedicates it to the memory of the HMS Bounty lost off Cape Hatteras, October 29, 2012, in Hurricane Sandy, and to those ships and crewmen lost 100 years ago.
1: We shall always remember when the storms rage o'er the lakes, the strength

That was Lee Murdoch singing We Shall Always Remember. We Have Fed Our Sea is the last part of Rudyard Kipling's much longer poem, The Song of the Dead, from his book The Seven Seas. Peter Bellamy wrote the marvelous tune, and it is sung here by John Roberts and Tony Berendt.

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0: 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Glad for Trad is a program of traditional songs and tunes, and those inspired by the tradition from Britain and America. 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Today's topic is, What in the Man-Made World? Every song is titled, Something in the Something Else, and the Something Else is something man-made.
1: For example, our first song is Body in the Bag. A bag is a man-made thing. And what's in it? The body of a cat. Charles O'Hegarty wrote this fun music hall type song, sung for us by David Jones.

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Well, I'm a married tabby.

That was David Jones singing Body in the Bag. After hearing our next song, you may very well say, what in the man-made world is that all about? Listen carefully. The subjects are in a blurred photo taken just before a Civil War battle. The poet, Anne Hills, uses poetry and music to touch on the sadness inherent in the scene and what comes after. Musically, this song involves a wide range of instruments and a vocal technique called throat singing. In this case, Anne Hill's throat singing produces a deep, resonant sound, much like the sound of a double bass. She first relaxes her jaw and lips and opens her mouth slightly, then makes an R or L sound with the tip of her tongue, not quite touching the roof of her mouth. She then keeps her tongue in place as she sings and holds an O sound with the deepest voice possible. Here is Anne Hills singing and throat singing the poem, Blur in the Photograph, set to music.

That was Anne Hills singing Blur in the Photograph. Buddies in the Saddle was one of the first songs composed by Maybelle Carter. This upbeat but sad cowboy song was recorded by the Carter family as they were coming out of the Depression-era slump in 1940. We have it sung 50 years later in 1990 by Bob Bovey and Gail Heil.

That was Bob Bovey and Gail Heil singing Buddies in the Saddle. Thank you for listening to Glad for Trad with Dennis and Judy Cook and Doug McLennan. We'd love to hear from you. You can email us at trad@judycook.net. That's trad@judycook.net. This is WOBC, Oberlin, 91.5 FM, Oberlin College and Community Radio. Our next song, The Friar in the Well, is a traditional folk song, Raud number 116 and Child Ballad number 276. That probably goes back to the early 16th century. This version was published in Frank Perslow's broadside, Marrowbones. This tale tells the story of a friar, with loose morals, who gets what he deserves at the hands of the object of his lust. Musically, this is a tongue-twisting tale. This version also showcases some interesting instruments. Dave Goulder sings and plays guitar. Gordon Bach plays a self-built instrument he calls the chalamba, a six-string fretted cello. And Carol Roll plays a Celtic harp, made by the Triplet Harp Company, San Luis Obispo, California.

matter indeed, you must pay me for soiling the water sink fair and there a little. Twice to me lanky Dandario. So out of the house of your friar did creep, for the rope little light day. He was dripping his arse like a newly dipped sheep.

That was Dave Golder singing Friar in the Well. Shy Khan's song, Stones in the Furrow, plunges us into the lives of those who labored under the unjust world of slavery and its aftermath. Shy Khan is a labor organizer and an activist. He's also a poet, a songwriter, a preservationist, a historian, and a documentarian in song. Many people endure lives in which there are no good choices, yet they do so with hope and courage. Here's Shy Khan singing Stones in the Furrow.

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On this old river, on this plantation, in this dark season,

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All you can count on when your final crop comes in is the harvest that gets gathered by your neighbors and your kin. On this old river, on this plantation, in this dark season, on this long night. Even if you're broken, at least you won't be shamed. You know someday your children will be proud to say your name. On this old river, on this plantation, in this dark season, on this long night.

That was Cy Conn singing Stones in the Furrow. This next song, The Little Log Hut in the Lane, was written by Will S. Hayes in 1871 for the minstrel trade as The Little Old Log Cabin in the Lane. The song tells of an elderly man, presumably a slave or former slave, passing his later years in a broken-down old log cabin. Performers have modified the lyric over the years, eliminating Hayes's original, quote, Negro, unquote, dialect song with the original reference to slavery. There were more than 20 recordings of the song made from 1903 to 1940, and the melody has been used in many more songs. Here is the Carter family singing The Little Log Hut in the Lane.

That was the Carter family singing The Little Log Hut in the Lane. Here's a tune with the unusual title of The Ass in the Graveyard. The tune was written by bagpiper Terry Tully. He was asked to play at a mass in the graveyard, and a friend misheard him, hence the title of the tune. There's also a different story on how it's got its name. Terry was on his way to a funeral via bus, and when he was getting off the bus, he asked the driver where the funeral was starting, to which the driver replied in a thick Northern Irish accent, "Ah, it's in the graveyard," which sounded like "ass in the graveyard." Both stories could be true. It's played for us now by the Tannehill Weavers.

0: That was the Tannehill Weavers playing The Ass in the Graveyard.
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0: Morality notwithstanding, infidelity is, it appears, a natural phenomena. Various studies show that only about 10% of the birds and mammals that seem to mate for life are actually faithful to their partners. Among the primates, the animal order that includes humans, only two monkeys, the marmoset and its South American cousin, the tamarin, are truly monogamous. Among humans, however, infidelity encompasses situations that other living things do not encounter. Our next song, Taylor in the Sea Chest, sung for us by the Johnson Girls, relates an example of the potential dangers of infidelity.

That was the Johnson Girls singing Tailor in the Tea Chest. Now we have Allison Kelly and Ken Schatz calling themselves The Next Tradition, singing Sugar in the Hold. It's a cargo loading shanty from the U.S. Gulf Coast. To screw cotton was to pack tight bales into cargo holds with large jack screws. The J.M. White, mentioned in the song, was a steamboat famed for its technological advancements that traveled the New Orleans to Greenville trade route and was supposed to have been the fastest ship to have steamed that line. Famously, it was challenged to a race by the Natchez. During the race, the J.M. White suffered a severe mechanical failure and had to slow for repairs, and it appeared the race would be over as a result. However, once the repairs were completed, the White caught and passed the Natchez, setting a new speed record in the process. The J.M. White was destroyed by fire in December of 1888. Here is the Next Tradition singing Sugar in the Hold.

That was Allison Kelly and Ken Schatz singing Sugar in the Hold. Our next song, The Tavern in the Town, is sung for us by Victoria Shepherd, who learned it from the singing of Mrs. Emma Vickers of Lancashire, England. This version is a woman's lament concerning the behavior of men. It contains many familiar verses on this subject from the folk song tradition. The song can be found on Victoria Shepherd and John Bowden's album, A Motty Down.

0: That was Vic Shepherd and John Bowden singing The Tavern in the Town. Well, the devil's tail is not exactly a man-made thing, but tying a knot in the devil's tail is too good a song to leave out of this set. It's a poem written by Gail Gardner of Prescott, Arizona, around 1917. It was set to music by his friend Bill Simon. It passed into oral tradition and reemerged a decade or so later with numerous variations and copyright claims. Mr. Gardner himself copyrighted it in a book in 1935. We have the song sung for us by Larry Hanks. He reports that Gail Gardner said the verse about "they sets her up and turns around" refers to mounting your horse, not to ordering another drink. We particularly like the clever reference to cow pyrography.
1: Oh, way up high in the fiery peats where the yellow pines grow tall, old Sandy Bob and Buster Jiggs had a roundup count one fall. They took their horses and the running irons and maybe a dog or two, and the lows they'd brand all the long-eared calves that come within their view. Well, there's many a long-eared dogie that didn't stay hid by day. He got his long ears whittled and his old hide scorched in a most artistic way. Then one fine day, says Buster Jiggs, as he lays his sego down, "I'm tired of cow pyrography, and I allows I'm a-going to town." So the saddles are up and they hits them a lope, for it weren't no sight of a ride. And them was the days when a good cow punch could oil up his insides. They started out at the Kentucky bar at the head of Whiskey Row, and the ends are up at the station house, some 40 drinks below. So the sets are up and the turns are around and the goes are the other way. And to tell the God-forsaken truth, them boys got drunk that day. As they was a-heading on their way back to camp, a-packing a pretty good load, well, who should they meet but the devil himself come a-racking down the road. Says he, "You ornery cowboy skunks, you better go hunt you hole, 'cause I come up from hell's rim rock to gather in your souls." Says Buster Jiggs, "The devil be damned, we boys is a kind of tight, and you ain't a-getting any cowboy souls unless you want to fight." So he punches a hole in his old seago, and he throws her straight and true, and he lays her around that devil's horns, and he takes his rappies too. Now Sandy Bob was a Rieta man with his gut line coiled up neat, and he shakes her out and he builds him a loop and he laces the devil's hind feet. So they stretches him out and they tails him down, and while their irons was a-getting hot, they crops and swallow forks his ears and they branded him up a hell of a lot. They pruned him up with a dehornin' saw and they knots his tail for a joke, and then they rides off and leaves him there snubbed to a stout jack oak. So if you're high in the siree peats and you hear one hell of a wail, she's only the devil bellerin' about them knots tied in his tail.
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2: There's nothing that gets the toes tapping like dance music. Here are two traditional British tunes, The Crab in the Skillet and The Travers Reel, played for us by Hang the Piper. The name of the group comes from a lithograph titled Hanging a Piper for Playing a Seditious Tune. The group first assembled to record some traditional tunes, ballads and sea shanties. Ian Robb on concertina is joined by Seamus McGuire on fiddle, Terry Rudden on guitar, Grit Laskin on long neck mandolin, and John Goodman on flute. We leave you to ponder the meaning and origin of the titles, The Crab in the Skillet and Travers Reel. Perhaps the crab in the skillet is dancing for its life.

That was Ian Robb playing the crab in the skillet and the Travers reel. A creel is a wicker basket used for carrying fish. Our next song, The Ride in the Creel, is also known as the keek in the creel or the wee town clerk. A thoroughly debased and dingy affair was one writer's rather prudish dismissal of this delightful piece of ribaldry. Francis James Child wrote in his notes, "No one looks for decorum in pieces of this sort, but a passage in this ballad is brutal and shameless almost beyond example." An early version of the story appeared in French jest books of the 13th century. The Ride in the Creel is sung for us by Martin Carthy with Dave Swarbrick on fiddle.

That was Martin Carthy singing The Ride in the Creole. And that ends our What in the Man-Made World program. Thank you for listening to Glad for Trad with Dennis and Judy Cook and Doug McLennan. Have you learned any of the songs you've heard on our program? Let us know where you are singing them at trad@judycook.net. It's good to hear from you. Judy and I are recording the announcements because Doug McLennan is keeping his social distance during these interesting times.

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To get back to being a kid all over. 'Cause you know when you see a little boy or a little girl running down the street, running to meet the popsicle truck, and all of a sudden you got to turn around and say, wow, I'll be glad when this cat gets here. 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Back home again, baby. 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And then one day a partner of yours gives you one of them funny-looking cigarettes and says it's time for you to get mellow one more time. And after that first hit, the whole world sort of brightens up just a little bit.

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1: 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My winter show is called Oracle of Delphi, and I'm going to open up with a track from Olivia Block. This track clocks in at 40 minutes.

0: That was Olivia Block, and the name of the track was 1-2-3 Ranks from her album of the same name, a 50-minute piece. And she is based out of Chicago, a very, very great stuff she puts out here at WOBC Oberlin, 91.5 FM, Oberlin College and Community Radio. Up next, I have a track from Otto Vane and Poya Hatami, but first a PSA.
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1: Okay, that last track was Otto Vane and Porya Hatami with Cycloid from their Kronos album on Carl Records. This is WOBC Oberlin, 91.5 FM, Oberlin College and Community Radio. 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
1: Hi, I'm Gabe Pollack, and you're listening to Live at the Bop Stop on WOBC 91.5, Oberlin. This week, acclaimed saxophonist Bobby Salvaggio takes center stage as his quintet presents new arrangements of songs from his previous five albums, some audience favorites, and even a sneak peek of his future releases. Bobby's most recent album, Live at the Bop Stop, was recorded right here in front of a sold-out audience in 2019 and is available on Dot Time Records. This performance from November 20th, 2020, you are about to hear also sold out, featuring Bobby on saxophone, Theron Brown on piano, Aiden Plank on bass, Zaire Darden on drums, and Chris Anderson on trombone. Here's part one of Bobby Salvaggio, Live at the Bop Stop.

0: I don't remember what it's like playing and then people clap for you after your gig, man.
1: That's bizarre.
0: I was thinking about this, and it really did, honest to God, man, made me emotional a little bit. I mean, for me, playing in front of an audience, it's been since the first week of March. That actually, there were, even if in the limited capacity we're doing here, man, it's been since the first week of March. And I know it's difficult. It's been difficult for all of us, but I appreciate, you know, you, Gabe, and opening up the Bob Stop and people here and all these musicians on the stage. It just means the absolute world to me. I'll introduce them real quick, and I'll introduce them as the night goes on. Again, I'll introduce the cross-posting partners, all that type of stuff. But these cats are all really good friends of mine in many various ways. One of my oldest musician friends on trombone, Mr. Chris Anderson. Please give it up. Long, long time. Another old musician friend is Mr. Aiden Plank on the bass. We all go back way 25 years, man, in some ways. So, yeah. And then two close friends, both of which played on a new record I have out live from the Bop Stop. A beautiful piano player, good friend, Mr. Theron Brown on the piano. And, you know, one of the baddest drummers around, Mr. Zaire Darden, hey, on the drums. So we're just you know, I've done some live streams of original music, trying to promote stuff, this or that. But drop it now, not during the tune, right? Yeah. But I just wanted to play a gig with some tunes with people that I care about and want to make music with. So that first tune was a beautiful Duke Ellington tune called Come Sunday. If you don't know the version with Mahalia Jackson, you should check it out. It will change your life. We're going to continue with a tune off of the great record Kind of Blue. This is called Blue and Green.

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1: This is a Herbie Hancock composition entitled One Finger Snap.

Mr. Zaire Darden on the drums. Everybody. Thank you so much again for joining us. The one thing about these live streams, I wish I could see if people are leaving thanks or questions or that. I can't see that, but that's okay. I'll look at it all tomorrow. That was a tune called Star Eyes. We're going to continue with a Wayne Shorter composition. This is entitled Infant Eyes.

0: 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The executive producer is Daniel Peck. I'm Gabe Pollack. Join me again next time live at the Bop Stop.
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1: We'll start with Jennifer Armstrong singing her song, Day for Peace.

That was Jennifer Armstrong singing Day for Peace. Next, we have Gordon Bach and Cindy Callett singing Peace on Earth. It is a poem by William Carlos Williams that Gordon found in a children's magazine and wrote the tune. The poem refers to some constellations: Sagittarius the Archer, Cygnus the Swan, Ursa Major the Great Bear, Ursa Minor the Little Bear, Aquila the Eagle, the Pleiades or Seven Sisters, Serpens the Serpent, and Orion the Hunter. Most constellation names are Latin in origin, dating from the Roman Empire, but their meanings often originated in the distant past of human civilization. Scorpius, for example, was given its name from the Latin word for scorpion. But ancient Egyptian hieroglyphs from before 3000 BC refer to the star group as Ip, the scorpion king. Orion the Hunter bears a Greek name, but had been seen as a hunter hero figure since the times of ancient Babylon. Here are Gordon and Cindy.

That was Gordon Bach and Cindy Callett. Sharon Mountain Harmony is a recording released in 1982 of Lucy Simpson, Rock Creek, that's Bill Destler, Wally McNow, and Tom McHenry, Mary Alice Amidon, Peter Amidon, and Caroline Payton, singing gospel songs from black and white traditions. Folk Legacy Records is a company that has always provided first-rate traditional music. The company was almost entirely Sandy and Caroline Payton, who lived on Sharon Mountain Road. These wonderful musicians are their friends. A golden

That was Peace Like a River from Sharon Mountain Harmony. We'll have three pieces that look at peace as the end of war. The Cruel War, Deal Take the War, and Warfare Ended. The version of The Cruel War that most of us know was put together and sung by Peter, Paul, and Mary. But the song goes back at least to our Civil War, and probably a good bit further. The group Bare Bones uses an earlier set of lyrics that include the lines, "O Lord, stop the cruel war, for this my heart prays."

That was Bare Bones singing The Cruel War. Bare Necessities is an instrumental quartet that began playing professionally for Boston's weekly dances in 1978 and has since become known internationally for its unique presentation of English country dance music. Deal Take the War, our next piece, is from Volume 13 of their English Country Dance Music Collection. The tune for this 17th century song was written by Jeremiah Clarke. The text, as given in Thomas Durfee's Pills to Purge Melancholy, is a woman's lament for her lover taken off to war. Here are Earl Gaddis, Mary Lee, Peter Barnes, and Jacqueline Schwab, Bare Necessities, playing Deal Take the War.

That was Bare Necessities playing "Deal Take the War." Enjoy stately, elegant, and flirtatious dances that have lasted over 300 years, along with their joyous 17th and 18th century melodies. Live music every Sunday evening in the Kendall Auditorium at 7:15 p.m. Dances are called by Jan Larson. 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This message is brought to you by WOBC 91.5 FM, Oberlin College and Community Radio. The last of our three war pieces is "Warfare Ended," sung by Kathy Barton and Dave Parra. This is a Brush Arbor camp meeting song that Kathy learned from Glenn Branscombe, grandson of a preacher in Stone County, Arkansas. Brush Arbor revivals were smallish revival meetings that mostly took place in the South around the turn of the late 19th century. The site selected for the Brush Arbor was usually a centralized grove of young saplings with as many trees in a straight line as possible to minimize having to dig additional post holes. The arbor was usually 20 feet wide and 25 feet long, with a slight pitch to the roof. The saplings selected as posts to hold up the roof were cut off about 10 feet high, and matching forked limbs were left in place to support cross timbers to hold up the roof. It would usually take about 16 saplings or poles to provide the necessary roof support, along with about 5 crossbars. Most natural roofing materials used were different native varieties of bay or magnolia trees, which included 8 different species, including one called a cowcumber magnolia. If the brush arbor was to be used as a place of worship, the entire floor was hoed totally clean of all vegetation whatsoever and rigorously swept prior to every service with a dogwood brush broom. The pulpit was usually a round, slick hickory post set in the ground near the front of the arbor and standing about 4 feet high. A section of a split log was nailed to the top of the post with the surface for a preacher to pound his fist to make his points against sin. Benches for the congregation were made by splitting oak logs, shaping the seat with a broad axe, then smoothing the seat with a sandstone rubbing rock. All that labor still didn't make them any more comfortable. Notches were cut along the front edge of the pews to mark off the seat widths, and the pews were placed only on one side of the church. You see, the women usually sat in a cowhide-bottomed chair in the wagon on their way to the service, and when they arrived, the chairs would be removed and placed on the bare side of the arbor for them to sit in during the service. Here are Dave and Kathy singing "Warfare Ended."

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0: Next, we have two Rainbow songs, The Good Ship Rainbow Warrior and Chasing Rainbows. The Rainbow Warrior was a former UK Ministry of Agriculture, Fisheries, and Food trawler called the Sir William Hardy. It was purchased in 1977 by the environmental organization Greenpeace UK. The ship was active in supporting a number of Greenpeace whaling and seal hunting, nuclear testing, and nuclear waste dumping campaigns during the late 1970s and early 1980s. She was sunk while in Auckland Harbor in New Zealand by operatives of the French Intelligence Service on 10 July 1985. Rod Sherman wrote and sings The Good Ship Rainbow Warrior to tell her story.
2: There are ships of great renown, grace the page of history.

That was Rod Shearman singing The Good Ship Rainbow Warrior. Last summer, we played a cut from Double Decker String Band. Band member John Beam emailed us and suggested playing Double Decker's cover of Dallas String Band's Chasing Rainbows for a program with the theme of world peace. So that is just what we are doing. The Dallas String Band was a black string band who recorded a dozen records in the late 1920s. Here is Double Decker, Bruce Hutton, Craig Johnson, and John Beam.

That was Double Decker String Band playing Chasing Rainbows. Our next song, Prince of Peace, was written by Mick Ryan for his musical drama, A Day's Work, which examined conscientious objection and its impact on a small rural community in time of war. It is sung for us here by Johnny Collins and a chorus of friends, Dave Weber, Annie Fentiman, Pete Watkinson, Graham Knight, and Joyce Squires.

That was Johnny Collins singing Prince of Peace. Next, we have two songs about working for peace. Peace, Salam, Shalom, and Peace Will Come. Emma's Revolution is the group name taken by Pat Humphreys and Sandy O. They wrote Peace, Salam, Shalom in reaction to the events of September 11, 2001. The words are English, Arabic, and Hebrew for peace.

That was Emma's Revolution singing Peace, Salam, Shalom. More than 30 years earlier, in the 1970s, Tom Paxton wrote Peace Will Come. Here is Matt Wotroba singing it live at the Ark Coffee House in Ann Arbor, Michigan.

0: thank you so much for coming. You've been great. Neil Woodward, Gary Weisenberg, Jan Chris, Robert Jones. Thank you, Art.
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2: Two final wishes on this program, celebrating and hoping for peace. Let peace prevail and keep you in peace. Margaret Nelson wrote Let Peace Prevail in 2004. She sings it here with Phil Cooper and others and says, pass it on.

That was Phil Cooper and Margaret Nelson singing Let Peace Prevail. We'll finish with Moira Craig, Sarah Morgan, and Carolyn Robeson singing Keep You in Peace, written by Sarah Morgan. Their notes say, some writers find inspiration in the stars or the beauty of nature. Sarah gets hers from a tea towel. To be more accurate, she found the words of a Celtic blessing from the Iona Gospels printed on the said domestic article and was inspired to write this song. The tune is based on Mrs. Jameson's Favorite by Charles Grant of Aberlour.

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2: There are a lot of reasons to hire a private detective these days. 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Hardin Loveless, Private Eye.
3: 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The Dead Hear Footsteps is blatantly plagiarized from the stories of Raymond Chandler, Dashiell Hammett, and Theodore Geisel, with Jay Shapiro as Hardin Loveless and Sabina Sullivan as Lucy Lodge. Produced by WOBC, The Dead Hear Footsteps was created by Ben Rubin. 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
2: Yeah, it was good a day as any to curl up with a good book. I had a long list of classics on my list, and I was finally beginning to crack it. And I was perusing through a good one this time. A Russian one, for that matter. And was trying to get Chastity in on it. But this man Chastity, this handsome young student, has freed himself from the constraints of money. He's like me.
4: Oh, that's wonderful.
2: And he wanders the city on his own, without having to listen to anyone else. Apart from that, it was a slow day, the sort of day and the ever-present gray clouds moved through the gray sky more like molasses than smoke. But as Chastity had always put it,
5: "Oh, Mr. Loveless, it's the perfect sort of day to sit inside and read a good book."
2: So that's what I was doing. And it's such an uplifting story, too. I'm glad I listened to you.
4: You should do that more often, Mr. Loveless. Maybe next you'll keep your office tidy.
2: I can't clean, I'm reading. I was just at the part where we met this nice old shopkeeper lady, and I want to know what happens next. A woman walked into the room, her necklace and wedding ring catching the light while her hat cast her face into the shadows. She was average-looking in many respects, but when she looked up, there was something in her face that told me she was not the sort of lady to ignore her problems like so many people did.
6: Are you Hardin Loveless? The detective?
4: Yes, dear, that's him.
6: Oh, thank goodness. I've been looking for your office for hours. That sign is so hard to see. I need your help.
2: A client. Today just kept getting better and better. I put the book down, ready to hear what she wanted.
6: Oh, Crime and Punishment? That's a dreary tale and all too true.
2: I didn't know what she meant. I thought the book was so delightful. Sure, I was just a third of the way through, but... anyway, I was about to have a crime of my own to solve. We went up to my office, and she sat in the chair that wasn't broken, while I dug through the papers on my desk to find a pen to take notes. Here it is. Okay, so what's the case, Mrs. or,
6: Valentine. Mrs. Evelyn Valentine. And I need you to... I shouldn't even think of it, but I'm certain...
2: As she talked, she looked more and more distressed. But then she took a deep breath and looked right at me.
6: I believe my husband, Harry, is having an affair. These past few months, he's been late, coming home nearly every day, and he never explains why. He says the meetings run long, but I've asked the secretary, and she says they're always over at 5:30, like the schedule says.
2: And where does your husband work?
6: He's a manager at the paperclip factory.
2: A paperclip factory?
6: Don't laugh. This world needs good office supplies, or nothing would ever get done, because people would always be losing pages of their reports. At least that's what Harry tells me.
2: A cheating spouse was the sort of thing that showed up in every book telling you how to be a private dick. It was a staple, a staple, of the job. It was a difficult task for a simple case involving clever disguises, good hiding skills, and a smooth hand with a camera. And Hardin Loveless was up for the challenge. I asked her a few more questions and sent her on her way. Then I dug out my trusty camera. Where is it? Where is it? Here! Oh, no, so much dust.
4: Would you like a brush, Mr. Loveless? I'm sure you can get that thing cleaned up in no time.
2: Thank you, Chastity. That'd be helpful.
4: Is that the 1899 Model 2 Lodge format? My father had one of those.
2: Yes, it is. I didn't know you knew so much about cameras.
4: Well, he used to be very interested in bird watching. He'd always take me and Prudence out into the fields.
2: Birds? Why did it have to be birds? I've heard enough. I need to get this ready for the stakeout tonight. Back in the sanctuary of my office, I set the tip of the brush against the frame of the camera to get at some of the more stubborn grime. Come on. No matter what I did, it wouldn't fit back together. Time for a backup plan. Decided to call Lucy. If anyone in this town had a camera, it would be the Bayside Tribune. When closing time started creeping toward us, we met up outside the paperclip factory to see what plans this Mr. Valentine had neglected to share with his wife. It didn't take us long to find a good spot for a stakeout. There was a concrete divider just at the edge of the factory parking lot. We crouched behind it and watched the doors, waiting for Mr. Harry Valentine to emerge. My legs are cramping. It's taking so long. Maybe he's meeting somebody inside?
7: It's not even 5:30 yet. Be patient. And quiet.
2: We waited, and then finally...
8: A very big girl, if you know what I mean, but... Deft hand with that brush.
2: There he is. And talking about his mistress? An artist!
8: Shh!
2: Oh, sorry.
9: Mm-hmm. Look, Harry, I've...
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And this is Songs from the Bottom of a Well, Episode 2, with DJ Benjamin Stevens. So this is Destroyer with Rome. It's cruel.

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And that was A Day Without You by Trushi and Maria Minerva. Before that was Atmosphere's Touch by Lucretia Dalt. And before that was Big Moon by Arthur Russell. And before that was Rome by Destroyer. This is Songs from the Bottom of a Well with some songs from the bottoms of wells. Wells are everywhere. Wells of emotion. Literal wells. Pits of sorts. Holes. All of these are covered in this music. And I hope you're enjoying it. And I'll check in with you at 6:30.

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You're listening to Choo Choo Gata Gato by Hiromi Hosono. And before that was No Trace by Carla Del Forno. And before that was One Way Spit by DeBreeze. And Lulu by Jackson McIntosh was the top of that lineup. 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

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And this is Songs from the Bottom of a Well. What you've heard since the last time I talked to you was... what did you hear? Oh, it was... We started from Choo Choo Gata Gato, Polly Blue by Jessica Pratt, Someday Man by Paul Williams, Sensoria by Cabaret Voltaire, Just a Bit by Robert Wyatt off of Cuckoo Land, his synth pop album from the early 2000s, which is really great. Now this is My Jesus Phase by Eleanor Friedberger. And coming up, got some Syrinx, some Slap Happy, and Cirque de Sia. And then after that is Transmissions from the One Woman Coven in a Well. Hosted by Bridget. And that's going to be a delightful show as well. So stay tuned for that and enjoy these last few songs. Thanks again for listening to Songs from the Bottom of a Well. And I'll be on the air on Tuesday at noon with... which one is that? Oh, that's Haircut 100. And then on Friday at 11, I do staff picks. And then this is 6 on Sundays. So you really get the whole spread. But listen in and enjoy.

0: Welcome to Glad for Trad with Dennis and Judy Cook and Doug McLennan on WOBC Oberlin 91.5 FM, Oberlin College and Community Radio. Glad for Trad is a program of traditional songs and tunes, and those inspired by the tradition, from Britain and America. Each week we select a topic and present a program of music related to that topic, along with a bit of mild erudition. Today's topic is winter. Oh, we could give you lots of erudition about winter. We'll just say that with the Earth tilted away from the sun, the lower altitude of the sun causes the sunlight to hit that hemisphere at an oblique angle. In regions experiencing winter, the same amount of solar radiation is spread out over a larger area. This effect is compounded by the larger distance that the light must travel through the atmosphere, allowing the atmosphere to dissipate more heat. Compared with these effects, the changes in the distance of the Earth from the sun are negligible.
1: We'll start with two songs about a winter's night. The first is A Roving on a Winter's Night, a traditional song made popular by the singing of Doc Watson. We have it sung by Molly Mason with Ruth Unger, Jay Unger's daughter. The incomparable flute of James Galway, Jay Unger's fiddle, and Molly Mason's guitar complete the beautiful picture. One of our favorite images in the song is, "My love is like some musical instrument that's just been lately tuned."

That was Molly Mason and Ruth Unger singing A Roving on a Winter's Night. Our second song about Winter's Night comes from an album titled The Border of Heaven. The singer, Connie Dover, is an American singer-songwriter particularly interested in the similarity between Celtic folk music and American folk music from Appalachia and the West. In this song, Winter's Night, Connie borrows phrases such as, "Who's going to shoe your pretty little feet?" and "The longest train I ever saw," from a variety of traditional songs. Here's Connie.

for the county council, mending dikes and driving snowplows. The chorus speaks of swallows and robins. In Northumberland, swallows are common summer visitors, arriving in April and leaving in October. They build mud and straw nests on ledges, often in farm buildings or under the eaves of houses. They're dark, glossy blue above and white below. Robins are one of the most common birds in Britain and have come to be associated with Christmas. One story is that postmen in Victorian Britain were nicknamed robins because of their red-breasted uniforms. So the robin on the Christmas card came to represent the postman who delivered the card. Winter Song is sung for us by Carolyn Robson.

That was Carolyn Robson singing Winter Song. Thank you for listening to Glad for Trad with Dennis and Judy Cook and Doug McLennan. We'd love to hear from you. You can email us at trad@judycook.net. That's trad@judycook.net. 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It's about a man from Lanarkshire, a region rich in coal in the southern lowlands of Scotland. The man lives in the memories of his time serving with the Argylls during World War II, in the Italian campaign. The Argylls were a Scottish infantry regiment.

Regiment of the British Army. In the chorus of the song, the phrase shouted by the Italian people as the soldiers passed by translates to "A thousand thanks to the Scots." Here is Alan.

That was Alan Reed and Rob Van Sante singing 54 Winters. Many of us who have to face winter do so with all the comforts of the modern home, such as central heating and well-insulated dwellings. But some don't have such luxury, and a few choose to do without. Louie Collins sings about doing without in winter in her song Midwinter Night. Plus, she gives us even more, weaving in not only doing without luxuries, but also coping without someone you love. Here's Louie Collins singing her song, Midwinter Night.

That was Louis Collins singing Midwinter Night. The words of Last Winter Was a Hard One were written by Jim O'Neill and published in 1880 as When McGinnis Gets a Job, with music by Jack Conroy. Different tunes have been used over time. The song makes a powerful statement about our culture and how we treat immigrants. Responding to unrest and natural disasters in their homeland, Italians began coming to America in great numbers. During the 1880s, they numbered 300,000. In the 1890s, 600,000. In the decade after that, more than 2 million. The Irish, who are complaining here, were the immigrants of the 1840s and 1850s, 40 years earlier. The song is sung for us by Lee Murdoch on his appropriately titled CD, Cold Winds.

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0: Robert Burns found a lovely melody in his favorite tune book, Oswald's Pocket Companion. Then he used the tune to rework a popular broadside ballad, The Lovesick Maid, into our next song, The Winter It Is Past. Burns polished the original text considerably and removed two stanzas referring directly to a highwayman called Johnson, who was hanged in 1750 for robbery. The result is a timeless gem that appeared first in the Scots Musical Museum in 1788, but it might have been written yesterday. The Winter It Is Past is sung for us by Pat Ryan and Ken Howard.

That was Pat Ryan and Ken Howard singing The Winter It Is Past. John Conley wrote Weary Winter as a gentle love song set against the background of the rush-bearing. Rush-bearing is an old English ecclesiastical festival in which rushes are collected and carried to be strewn on the floor of the parish church, often in late summer or early autumn. The tradition dates back to the time when most buildings had earthen floors, and rushes were used as a form of renewable floor covering for cleanliness and insulation. The festival was widespread in Britain from the Middle Ages and well established by the time of Shakespeare, but had fallen into decline by the beginning of the 19th century as church floors were flagged with stone. The custom was revived later in the 19th century and is kept alive today as an annual event in a number of towns and villages in the north of England. Here's John singing Weary Winter.

That was John Connolly singing Weary Winter. Our next song is a live performance from the trio Herdman, Hills, and Mangson's first Voices of Winter tour. In the song Raise the Dead of Winter Time, written by Alan Rankin, the trio sings about the work of woodcutters in winter. The chorus says they will hitch the Morgan to the sleigh. The Morgan horse is one of the earliest horse breeds developed in the United States. They've been so useful that the Morgan has been declared the state animal of Vermont and the state horse of Massachusetts. The song also speaks of the uses of different woods, spruce, birch, maple, and cedar, to name a few. Our message to you, our listeners, is that you shouldn't let winter get you down. Winter is a challenge with many rewards when it's over.

0: That was Herdman, Hills, and Manxon singing Raise the Dead of Wintertime. Thank you for listening to Glad for Trad with Dennis and Judy Cook and Doug McLennan. We'd love to hear from you. You can email us at trad@judycook.net. 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
0: Cindy Callett wrote Winter Window in the imagined voice of a real woman on a missing person poster in deep December's cold and snow, 1987. Apart from a physical description, the only other information given was that she was a nursing mother. Postpartum depression can be a powerful force that leaves many women who have no support truly alone. Cindy sings the song for us on her 2000 CD, This Way Home.

That was Cindy Callett singing Winter Window. Gustav Holst, an English composer, best known for his orchestral suite, The Planets, wrote this lovely tune in 1906 as a setting for In the Bleak Midwinter. It is played for us here by Lorraine and Bennett Hammond on guitar, harp, flute, and mountain dulcimer.

That was Lorraine and Bennett Hammond playing In the Bleak Midwinter. We thought it would be appropriate to end today's winter show with a song that reminds us, though hard as the winter may be, it will eventually be over. Here's the group Sweet Potato Spoon singing Winter's Come and Gone. The members of this group are all graduates of the Oberlin Conservatory of Music here in Oberlin, Ohio. Savannah Tracy is lead vocalist and plays guitar. Megan Mett plays lead fiddle and sings. Rachel Leader plays banjo and fiddle. And Joelle Sostheim sings and plays acoustic bass. Winter is here, but it will soon be gone.

And that was Sweet Potato Spoon singing Winter's Come and Gone. And that ends our winter program, and we hope you are warm and cozy listening to it.

Thank you for listening to Glad for Trad with Dennis and Judy Cook and Doug McLennan. We'd love to hear from you at trad@judycook.net. Tell us where you are. What do you think of the program? How can we make the program better? Here at WOBC Oberlin 91.5 FM, Oberlin College and Community Radio.

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1: 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You're listening to Freedom from Strife with John Berglund. And in the studio tonight also is Brad. Brad is a cancer survivor, heart attack survivor, and John Berglund survivor. Someone who is, whoa, what's that feedback? Okay. All right. Yep.
2: Good to be here, John. Thanks for asking me to come. And yes, I am a survivor. It's somewhat of a miracle. It is a miracle that I'm still around. And I believe I'm around for a reason. And I just need to follow the path that's set before me.
1: Okay.
2: Whatever that may be, I don't know.
1: Yeah, well, then we could get into it. We could get into a debate, I guess, over what exactly that means. But anyway, okay. Can we do anything else, you know? All right. But anyway, yeah, there should be choice, right? I do believe in free will. Okay. I just was thinking, you know, it was kind of interesting. Brad, when I was visiting him earlier, I don't know, it was about a week ago, Brad? You were telling me about this documentary on Netflix called The West. It was one of those Ken Burns presentations by Stephen Ives. Mm-hmm. And that was quite good. I just watched Bleeding Kansas, episode 4, and 49ers. You know, that was episode 3 and the 49ers, the Gold Rush. I really learned a lot. It was kind of sad, a lot of it, of course. Sadness having to do with how the native peoples were impacted by the European settlers' move west, and especially during the Gold Rush, during that 1849 time. On one hand, you had San Francisco. Sorry, yeah, that was kind of that was in the general area, right? And I was impressed by how things changed so quickly. You know, it was a town of 2,000, and then in 1 year it grew to 35,000. How everybody from the whole earth flocked to Northern California, that area where Sutter found that gold hunk piece, and people from China came, people from Hawaii came, people from Europe came, you know, people obviously from the East Coast came. That whole area just was flooded. And in the process, eventually the people that were from the East in competition with everyone else, I learned a lot of things I didn't know about, like how they put a tax, they instituted a tax in California, a $20 a head tax on every non-American per month, you know, just for the privilege of mining, and how that chased a lot of people off, and then how eventually they even perpetrated a genocide against the California Indians, basically. I think that documentary said it started out with about 150,000 living in the area, and by 1870 it was down to like, 30,000. I don't know. There's just a lot of really sobering facts I never realized before. You know, you hear things about your nation's history, and, you know, like the Gold Rush. I'd always heard about the Gold Rush, but I didn't really know how what kind of effect it had on even the wagon trains of everybody heading out west, and how that impacted the Native Americans living along the way. And gosh, it's worth watching, you know, that whole series, like you mentioned. It's called The West. You know, it's on Netflix. It's a Ken Burns series. I believe it's a film by Stephen Ives. But yeah, it was very touching, you know, both the lives of the people that paid all this price, you know, and took this adventure to head west, you know. But then there's the other side of the story, which is the side we don't often hear about, you know, how disease like cholera was introduced, and how Native Americans, you know, died because of that. And it's just a lot of things that happened. I just never realized, you know. And I always appreciate those kind of documentaries. And, you know, I haven't finished it yet, but I'm about probably halfway through. Anyway.
2: Yeah, there's about 10 episodes. Even about the railroad, you know, the finishing of the East to West Railroad, how that impacted everything, and who actually built it. I mean, the Chinese were major contributors to actually building the railroad, and how they suffered, and I was touched by the amount of disease that was brought in by the Europeans that went out there, and the Indians could not fight these diseases because they were more of a pure race. I mean, they couldn't their bodies could not resist or fight the germs that the Europeans brought to them. So some whole tribes were almost taken out by some of these things, and it just
1: I think it said like one tribe, Northern Cheyenne, where half of the people died from cholera. Half of that whole tribe died off just because of cholera. So anyway, that's you know, that's one of those things. Our nation is interesting. Enormity upon enormity, you know, from one angle. Then from another angle, people would argue, well, look at, you know, look what the good we brought in, you know, in terms of the European, Western, I don't know. You know, it's maybe a topic for another day. That's not really what I want to get into today. But anyway, I thank you for introducing me to that documentary, The West.
2: Yeah, it was pretty cool, I thought. It just... That's our history, you know.
1: Yeah.
2: And there's positives and negatives to the whole thing, but it gives you a full picture of how it really happened and how we can appreciate what people actually went through and the suffering that occurred to build this country, to put it together to what it is now, which is one of the greatest countries on this earth. So.
1: Yeah.
2: Pretty
1: great cost, apparently.
2: Mm-hmm.
1: Yeah. I think recently I also watched that documentary by Ken Burns on country music. I don't know if you got a chance to see that one.
2: Mm-mm.
1: Oh, well, then I'll recommend that one to you. You would enjoy that, knowing how much you enjoy music.
2: What, the history of country music
1: in
2: this country?
1: Sure.
2: The country music in this country.
1: Okay. Yes, country music in this country.
2: All right.
1: Yeah,
2: all right.
1: This country's country music. Yeah. Well, anyway.
2: Check it out.
1: Yeah. Well, Brad likes to play music, and he's pretty good. And so I kind of tricked him into the studio today because I get so lonely here. So I told him, hey, let's play some music together. So he said, sure. And I wrote a song. I've lived now. Oh, by the way, in case you haven't noticed, previous shows I've kind of been doing 10 subjects, 5 minutes each. I'm not going to do that for a while. Probably that was getting me out of sorts a little bit. Not that it was hard to find 10 topics to talk about. I guess there aren't too many drawbacks, but I think I'll do something a little bit different. Since I got Brad here with me tonight, we can do something a little different. I have a song I wrote, and I've lived in Wellington for 15 years now, and for me, that's a long time for anywhere. My family, we've moved around a lot. Moved to Orange County, California a couple times. Moved to some atmosphere there. Moved to Chicago area a couple times. Moved to Cleveland once or twice. So you know, we've moved around, and for us to be in any place for a long period of time, even my dad, you know, moved us around a lot when he worked for IBM. But this is very it's really something. We've lived in Wellington for 15 years now, you know.
2: Wow.
1: And one day I wrote this song because when you get older, you kind of wonder, what can I do? You know, it's not easy. When I was young, I could get out, and it wasn't a problem for me to move from place to place. Even my wife and I, before we had kids, it was pretty easy to move from place to place. In fact, we live with families, you know, as kind of urban missionaries. We, even when we had small children, it wasn't that hard to move before they were in school. But anyway, this was a song I wrote. The reference to "settled on my lees" is from the Bible. Let me see here if I can find that. Let me see. I think it's two places in the King James that uses this phrase, "settled on his lees." It's kind of like settled on. It's like squat on your haunches, in other words. Zephaniah 1:12. And Jeremiah 48:11. I think Jeremiah 48:11 was the one that I was thinking of. The quote is, "Moab has been at rest from his youth." Let me get the King.

Neither hath he gone into captivity, therefore his taste remaineth in him, and his scent has not changed. So basically the same, only New King James uses dregs. I always thought lees had to do with like your haunches. Let me see here. Oh, well. The idea being, you know, if you're in a place for a long time, you're not getting out, going to different places, you're just settled somewhere, you're not exposed to new situations. Not challenged by anything. You're in a comfortable kind of existence. So anyway, that's what this song is about. And I'm going to follow it up with a little kind of segue into a little bit more of a positive song. You know, I do believe we all have a purpose, that there is a place for all of us in that purpose. Of course, we do have to choose that, kind of like Brad was saying earlier about that path. But anyway, I think it starts on a C. The reason we're playing this song is Brad can play a little bit to it. And it goes like this.

0: wasn't so bad.
1: Yeah, it was fun.
0: All right. Well, it's 8:19 here on WOBC 91.5 FM, and our show's over, so what do we do now? We could, you want to play something else, or... I didn't really expect this to go like this. So I already talked about the West, and then I talked about the song a little bit, and then we played the song, and we got 40 minutes left. So that was good, though. All right.
1: Well, you had other topics, didn't you?
0: Should I do my 10 topic thing again? How about let's play a song off the web?
1: Okay.
0: And then we'll talk off mic here about what we can do. So I'm gonna play. Oh gosh, what's a good song I've found recently? I'm not really, those were good songs we played earlier, but there was a song actually by Bernice that was really interesting, but I can't remember it, so I'm going to play Fish on the Car again by 441. What a great song.
1: Fish on the Car?
0: Yeah, Fish on the Car, just so you can hear it, Brad.
1: Okay.
0: Something's playing already. I gotta get this. Well, I don't know what's playing. Yeah. Oh, that's gotta be some Switchfoot going there. Okay. This is Fish on the Car, Brad.
1: Okay.
0: Yeah.

0: All right. I just looked up Lees. We were talking a little bit about earlier about Moab is settled on his lees. I think that's in Jeremiah. And I always thought settled on his lees might meant like squatting on his haunches, but I guess it means the lees are like the parts that are, let me see here, from a word meaning to keep or preserve. Custom of allowing wine to stand on the lees that it might thereby be better preserved. Men unsettled on their lees, Zephaniah 1:12, are men hardened or crusted. The image is derived from the crust formed at the bottom of wines long left undisturbed. Jeremiah 48:11. Huh, never knew that. Now I've learned a new bit of trivia regarding the King James English usage there. All right. Yeah, tonight I got Brad with me here in the studio. We played our song and talking about what we could get into for the last 30 minutes. But before we do that, I'm going to play a couple. We do have to play a couple PSAs. So let me do that. Nothing But Trouble Fall Concert.
1: Friday the 13th of December. Nothing But Trouble Fall Concert. 8 p.m. in the Birnbaum. Reading period got you down? Nothing But Trouble, Oberlin's oldest women and non-binary a cappella group, is performing its final concert. From the best of the 90s to the hits of today, Nothing But Trouble will keep you snapping along with a fun-filled, action-packed performance.
2: 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All singing abilities encouraged and welcome. 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

0: All right, that was St. Joseph by Fences. Yeah, I guess settled on our lees. That's kind of the concern. The thought being, I guess, that especially like that verse in, was it Jeremiah says, his taste remains in him, his scent is unchanged. So the idea being that if you're stuck in a situation for too long and you're comfortable, I think that's kind of what everybody in America kind of is aiming at, you know, comfort. You know, they want to have a nice retirement. They want to get together enough money so they can live comfortably, you know, in a way that they don't feel anxious. And whereas it seems like if you want to know God in a real way, it's more like a day-to-day almost, you know, like in England, in, I believe, the city of Bristol, somebody took care of orphans, and what was his name? George Mueller. And he actually developed a kind of testimony throughout that nation, and that he did everything he did just by prayer. He wouldn't even accept any kind of stipend, or he wouldn't accept any kind of salary, nor, you know, he decided whatever we're going to do, if we open up a new orphanage, we're just, and even the care for all the orphans, which sounds to a lot of people like, well, that doesn't sound very responsible. Yet when it came to a, you know, point where, well, we don't know where we're going to have food for next week, or we need to have a building, you know, and a new building. If we could have a new building, we could house more orphans. What George Mueller would always do would be to pray. And he has this journal of all these answers to prayer, you know, like, oh, this person would say, well, all of a sudden God told me to give you this amount of money, and it turned out to be like the exact amount of money that they were needing for that particular thing. And so that became kind of his testimony, was that God was that real, that you could depend upon him. You know, on the one hand, is it comfortable in the sense that, and I don't know why, you know, if you really believe that, why you would ever not feel assured. You know, there's no reason to be uncomfortable if you know God is that real to you, that living. Yet I guess if we live on our own resources and depend upon our own wiles, you know, to get things done, I think somehow it depends on us to get what it is for our lives and get it together, a certain amount of savings that we can live on, or, you know, kind of like that wise man in the Gospels where Jesus says, thou fool, you know, because he collected all his stuff. He got together all this money. Is that in the Gospel of Luke? Anyway, this rich man, you know, he puts all his riches into these barns, and he builds more barns, you know, just to put it all together. And then he just dies, you know, with all these riches in his barns, because he didn't live long enough to really enjoy them. But I guess, you know, it does come down to, are we willing to trust? It is always a matter of trust. Let's see if I can find that.
1: Yeah, I think it's about trust, really. I mean, we think that everything's in our hands and we can provide everything for ourselves and no one else is going to do it for us. But ultimately, our believing and faith can answer all those questions. We can trust the one that gave us life, that we can trust the one that feeds the birds, and how much more are we, you know, that we won't be taken care of. We'll be fed. We'll be taken care of in our lives. But we want to store up our wealth to survive in a certain type of comfort. Well, I believe that comfort zone can be very restricting to, you know, what we're able to do in our lives, and we get stuck there.
0: Well, we have expectations, yeah, like we're living according to certain expectations. I've heard somebody say, oh, I wish I wasn't so poor, but then I look at that person and I think, gosh, you have everything. You have a car, you have a, you know, everything. Nice place to live. Anyway, all the food you need. But for some reason, we look at what other people have, right? And we think, but I don't have what they have. Here's the parable in Luke chapter 12. This is Jesus. He says, he spoke a parable to them, saying, the ground of a certain rich man brought forth abundantly. He reasoned within himself, saying, what will I do? Because I don't have room to store my crops. He said, this is what I'll do. I'll pull down my barns and build bigger ones, and there I shall store all my grain and my goods. I tell my soul, soul, you have so many goods laid up for many years. Take your ease, eat, drink, and be merry. Huh. But God said to him, you fool, tonight your soul is required of you. The things which you have prepared, whose will they be? So is he who lays up treasure for himself and is not rich toward God. And, you know, I played a song on my show, Lose My Soul, by Toby Mac. And it's based on the, maybe I'll play that a little bit later, but that's also based on something Jesus said, you know, that we need to lose our soul if we want to gain it in the next age. That means not set everything on this age. You know, if everything I'm looking for is in this age, and that's the leap of, that's part of that faith, right? That you really do believe that not only that is there this age, but there's a coming age. And this satisfies, I think, the question that a lot of people have. If God is such a good God and so powerful, you know, and all-knowing, how is it that he allows bad things to happen to good people, you know, worthy people, people deserving of a favor, you know? Instead, they get all this stuff that happens to them, like Job. But that's because I think people don't realize that there's something that needs to take place in this age for us to be able to appreciate and experience something in the coming age. And it's not just a matter of emotional kind of where, oh, I experienced something, now I can appreciate something else because I've suffered, because I've experienced the downside, I can experience the upside. It's much more than that. It's also having, it has something to do with our ability to exist in a way that we can appreciate, not just appreciate, but also be something in the next age, you know, where something is worked into us. And often that does take place through suffering. So we don't have, as I know it's kind of trite, you know, to say that, but people that have been, those that have experienced it, they know the profit that comes out of it. You know, the profit that has come out of their, that experience. And like I've said in the past, it's probably not something you'd wish on anybody. Oh, I hope you suffer so you can experience something you know, good out of it. But if you do go through it, and you are required in a way to go through it, and something is measured to you that is that's part of the faith, you know, that goes into my stand as a believer, and that is that everything I go through, there is a reason for it, right? So everything we go through.
1: I don't believe anything good is without a cost. And usually what stands in the way is just who we are. You know, we're just, I think we're all somewhat narcissistic, or, you know, about me, about what I want, about my life, and the world revolves around me. I mean, that's the extreme, but
0: no, that's the norm.
1: That's the norm, right? We've all experienced that, but when we do go through a suffering and we gain something from it, it wasn't in vain. I mean, we gain a certain perspective. We gain a feeling that I'm not in control. There's someone greater than me that is in control, and he's orchestrating my life for a reason.
0: Mm-hmm.
1: And that changes our life once we see that, because it's...
0: Well, if you really see it, you can be joyful in the midst of anything.
1: Right, right. Good or bad, it's a reason. There's a reason for that. So we can be joyful in the fact that whatever happens is we're going to gain from it. You know, we're going to gain something from it.
0: Mm-hmm.
1: And
0: maybe even something eternal, you know.
1: Exactly, right.
0: Yeah.
1: Not a temporary fix. It's eternal. Mm-hmm. And what a difference between temporal enjoyment and, you know, enjoyment forever.
0: Yeah.
1: That's
0: I like that.
1: Big jump.
0: Yeah, I like that song. And I think the reason I wrote it was I was thinking, when I was younger, I was willing to move anywhere. You know, I was ready to move to Africa. I was ready to move anywhere. In fact, I was set. I was pretty sure. You know, I'm going to Africa. But nowadays, I look at myself, and you know, we're getting older, and we realize, oh, if I go to Africa, will I be able to, you know, will I be able to survive on a certain diet? Would I be able to make it? just because things that are different than what I'm used to, as I'm aging, am I able to handle those things that are different, or am I just going to be, these things, they don't fit me. I can't handle it. So anyway, this is Lose My Soul by Toby Mac. I played this last week. I think maybe I did. Anyway, I'm just going to play it because it's 8:43 here on WOBC 91.5 FM, Oberlin College on Community Radio. We played our songs. We didn't come prepared to play more. If we had, we'd be playing more. We feel bad about that. We didn't expect it to go so fast. But this is Lose My Soul. It's all based on that word of Jesus. Unless a man loses, unless a man loses... If how's it go, Brad? If he gains the world but loses his soul, what profits a man? In other words, you know, if you gain the whole world, I think that's how it goes, right? Even if you gain the whole world, what does it profit you if you lose your soul? And the meaning of Jesus there isn't necessarily going to hell or something like that. It's just you don't gain what you could be. You know, your soul is should be developed to everything God it can be. And I don't think without knowing God, there's no way. I don't care what kind of creative binge you go on or what you're able to accomplish. You can gain it all. You can gain all the acclaim and gain all the wealth and gain all the recognition and even, you know, all these things that you see people kind of go after. But if you lose your soul in the process, you know what it was really designed for, what's the value of that? Yeah. I think they talk about that in this song a little bit. Toby Mac, I guess he probably has the possibility of making some money, you know, and doing his Christian music thing, but he talks about that in the song even. Anyway, this is Lose My Soul by Toby Mac. I'll play it again after last week. I don't think it's too soon.
2: Man, I want to tell y'all something, man. Man, I'm not going to let these material things get in my way, y'all. I'm trying to get somewhere.

0: us the privilege of your world.
1: Yes,
0: and may your kingdom be what wakes us up.

0: Yeah, that was good. Yeah, Brad was talking while we were listening to the song a little bit. I thought it was good what you were saying.
1: Well, I just, you see so many examples of people that have, looks like they've had it all. Fame, power, money, but yet died a miserable death. Because they filled their soul with things that weren't supposed to be in their soul. I mean, I think our soul was designed to be filled with a certain thing that will fulfill it. And I do believe that it was God's mission to be to fill us with Himself. And if we try to fill it with anything other than that, then at the end it's just a real emptiness, because our soul wasn't filled with the correct substance and the life which God, you know, provided for us to experience. You know,
0: what Jesus called the life that is really life, yeah. There's life, and then there's life that's really life.
1: Right. And when I first got the diagnosis for cancer and I went through some treatments and I was in a lot of pain, they gave me a pain medicine. It was oxycodone. And I was on that for 4 years. And I was working through the VA, and I got to the point where I lived for that medicine. I would count the pills, hoping I wouldn't run out. And it was a pitiful situation. It's just an example of how I became so caught up in myself and my own suffering that I based my whole life around this painkiller. And I knew eventually it was going to have to stop, because it was going to kill me. And that's just an example of filling your soul with something that it's not the right thing to be filled with. And addicts will, you know, there's all sorts of different addictions, and every addiction it's about you. It's about, what do I need? It doesn't include anything more than that. You give up your family, your loved ones, for that thing which you're addicted to. But I had to come out of that to survive, and God did put me through that to show me something, and it wasn't in vain. I finally got off it, and I feel much better. I feel there's a chance now. I do have a chance to live a different way, a better way. But
0: I mean, people don't, maybe they don't realize, but even your whole life, no matter what you found, you know, even if you found the truth, there's still going to be times when things are going to come in to compete with that. I remember once I wrote a tract. I used to write these tracts and then go to Lincoln Park High School in Chicago. On the same day I wrote it, I'd go pass it out so I could tell kids, hey, I wrote this today. One of the things I wrote was called Don't Short Circuit. In other words, something like, you know, if something in, if electricity is in a, it doesn't quite make it to the light, or it doesn't make it to the goal it's supposed to get to, it's called a short circuit, right? There's a loop. You get into this loop, and that loop just keeps going around and around, and you never make it to the goal for which the circuit was created, you know, in the first place, you know, because there's a short circuit. The circuit shorts out before it can get. Is that what it is? It's like, is that what a short circuit is? Right? You know more about electricity than
1: I do. Well, it's where, yeah, the power never gets to where it needs to go.
0: Yeah, it ends up going somewhere else. And
1: it gets cut off before it gets there.
0: Yeah, a lot of lives short circuit, I think. Most people short circuit. Their lives don't hit that, you know, that they don't find that path that brings in the real result. And I think we're all created to have that real result. And I don't think it's necessary that anyone short circuit, you know. That's the wonderful thing about the salvation in the Bible, is it doesn't matter what's been going on. You can still find the truth. You can still hit the truth, you know, with your life. You can still experience the truth. So, and a lot of the things you've been through before, like I say before, either they help you appreciate the truth more, or somehow they can, even though time, the only thing that's terrible is the time wasted.
1: Right.
0: You wish you could get that time back, because we only have so much time, you know.
1: Yeah, if you're going in circles, I mean, like with my addiction, I was going in a circle. That's all I was doing. I was trapped. I couldn't get out of it. It took a lot for me to get out of it. I had to go through some withdrawals that I'll never forget. That withdrawal that I went through to get through it, to get away from that drug. And I believe that we weren't meant to be in these loops. We were meant to be on a path, which should be a straight path, and it leads. For me, my experience and my faith and my belief, it leads to God, and it's a straight path right to Him. Detours are set up to get us off that path, and there's someone out there, there's an entity out there that's trying to keep us, to get us off the path. But
0: and that's interesting, actually. A lot of people, you know, they'll say there's a God, but maybe they won't recognize that there's another agency at work in the universe that's really is at work to frustrate people from experiencing God. And I think that's the deviousness of the world. You know, the whole world is based on that kind of replacement, to replace everything, that just to divert people, replace what it's just a God replacement system. The whole world is just a God replacement system. So, yeah, I appreciate your testimony, and I think that's true for almost every human being because of our situation. None of us are born knowing God. You know, it's like everybody has to go through this journey. And but if you don't find God, you need to keep seeking. And we can only give our testimony, which is we found God through Jesus Christ. And it's through faith, not just faith, but more like a reaching out. You know, people spend all this money looking for alien intelligence in the universe, you know. All these millions of dollars go into these radio telescopes and whatnot, looking for signals out there. Well, I think many people have testified that they've experienced God by turning their heart in a certain direction, and then turning their heart to God, and maybe even just praying, God, if you're real, I want to know you, or I want to, or you know, Jesus, if you're who you say you are, if you're who the Bible says you are, I want to know, and I want to find you. So this kind of turning of the heart has revolutionized so many people's lives. It's more than a religious kind of faith, where it's kind of, you know, that's my opinion. It's a lot of people have experienced something, you know, life-changing, life-altering, that totally turned their lives around.
1: Yeah, that's my experience. I mean, I went from totally empty to being filled and totally satisfied. And that was the life of God which got me to that point. And it's not something I just am going to talk about. It's something that I experienced and actually lived. So it was a good thing. And it changed my life.
0: Me too. So I appreciate. It's 8:59 here in WOBC station here at Overland and Community and College Radio. I do appreciate the making space for community members here at the station. This is Freedom from Stripe with John Berglund. 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If you want to record the show, you can go to wobc.org. At the bottom of the webpage, you'll see recorded shows. You click on that, it'll bring up a list of MP3 files you can play on the air once they're done. And mine will say 19:55, military time for 8 o'clock, 5 minutes short of 8 o'clock. And you can download the file or listen to that MP3. Which is just going to be finishing now. So this is now time for the next show, Relationships Here and Now. And I'm going to get out of my chair. Would you gentlemen like me to put up something for you?
2: Yeah, might as
0: well. While I'm sitting here?
2: Yeah.
0: Okay. What would you like?
2: Withholding nothing.
0: Pardon?
2: Withholding nothing about William McGee.
0: Okay.
2: There you go.
0: Whoa. Oops, sorry. Bang, bang, crash. Okay.
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5: Hi, I'm Gabe Pollack, and you're listening to Live at the Bop Stop on WOBC 91.5, Oberlin. You've heard Pete McCann's work, but you may not recognize the name, because Mr. McCann is one of the most sought-after jazz guitar sidemen in the business. He's appeared on over 100 albums and records commercial work for CNN, BBC, and even Sesame Street. As a solo artist, he's released 6 albums, and he stopped by to perform tracks from his most recent album, Pay For It on the Other Side, in an October 13, 2018 performance, along with Pete Mills on sax, Matt Pavolka on bass, and Mark Ferber on drums. Here's the Pete McCann Quartet, live at the Bop Stop.

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This is Danilo from the radio show Jurassic Period Dishwasher. I'm in a little bit early today, so I can bless your ears with some wonderful tunes. I hope this Thursday morning is treating you well. And yeah, we're going to get started with Vibrate On by Augustus Pablo Meets the Upsetter.

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Up next, If the World Was Screwed by DJ Screw. 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

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You just heard Drama by 18 Plus, Baby Father Remix, and up next I'm playing I Can't Lie by Baby Father and Tyson. Got a few more tracks to close out today's show. 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But just want to say stay tuned for Chameleon Hour up next, and stay tuned for the next few weeks. I think summer broadcast is coming to a close pretty soon, so this will be the last of me on OBC, WOBC for a while. So, yeah, end of an era.

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Thank you, Danilo, for a good set. 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This is Chameleon Radio. This is Chuck. Be here till 1 o'clock here in the bunker at WOBC. And I'm going to kick off today's show with Finnish artist Lau Nau. Go North.

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1: Right. The last track you heard was Joanne Robertson and Dean Blunt doing Mass Appeal from their Wahala LP on World Music. And before that, brand new Roy Montgomery album just dropped this week, and it's fantastic. Roy Montgomery and Martha Skye Murphy. And that was the opening track, At Dawn, from their brand new album, Nebular, on AD93, which is a fantastic record label. And to open up today's show, Finnish artist Lau Nau and Sontag Shogun, they're from Manhattan. And the name of that track was Go North from their... The album is written in Finnish, so I won't even try, but it's on Beacon Sound. Lau Nau, here at WOBC FM, 91.5 Oberlin College and Community Radio. And I'm going to try to see if I can get aux chord one going here with a brand new track from Athens, Greece artist Sissy Rada. And this is pretty good from her brand new album on Latency. Sissy Rada.

Okay, that was the brand new from a Belgrade-based artist, Abu Mogard, and Robert Anton Irisari. He's based in L.A. now. And the name of that track was In a Quiet Radiance, from their new record, Where Light Pauses in the Silence of the Sun, on Black Knoll Editions. It just came out. I picked up my copy in the mail a couple of days ago on white vinyl. It's a good release. And before that, Iranian-based born artist Siavash Amini doing The Phoenician from his album Till Human Voices Wake Us. And that was originally recorded on 214, but it's just been re-released on vinyl, 226, on Umar Rex Records. Again, Siavash Amini. And I opened up this last set, Athens, Greece-based artist Sissy Rada from her new record, self-titled, Archelius Fragments, Fagments. That's on Latency Records here at WOBC-FM, 91.5 Oberlin College and Community Radio. And up next, I have a new track from Etelin, E-T-E-L-I-N, and we'll see if my iPad works. The name of this track is The Chemistry of Cobalt.

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1: Right. That last track you heard was Tuxedo Moon with a Night and Day homage to Cole Porter from their Desire No Tears LP on Ralph Records, San Francisco-based artist. And before that, Al Nootoon, N-O-O-T-O-O-N, doing March from his Rhythm Archives, self-released, Al Nootoon. And open up this last set with Edelin, E-T-E-L-I-N, with the Chemistry of Cobalt, from their Patio User Manual LP on Beacon Sound here at WOBC-FM, 91.5 Oberlin College and Community Radio. It's Chameleon Radio recording, reporting here from the bunker at Peters Hall. And next, a brand new track from Cellar, based in Tokyo, Japan. It's called Plows of the Double-Sided.

Right. That Joanne Robertson from her 2025 album Blur, which is fantastic. And the name of that track is Ghost. Again, that's on AD 93 record label. Joanne Robertson. And before that, Chicago Symphony Orchestra doing The Wooden Prince, Bartok. From the album The Wooden Prince, Cantata Profana on Deutsche Grammophon. And before that, a brand new track from Tokyo-based Seller doing The Plows of the Double-Sided from his new album, Polaine, new CD, Polaine, on Room 40 Records based out of Australia here at WOBC FM 91.5, Oberlin College and Community Radio. Poetry Unplugged is a Cleveland-based group seeking to empower artists and foster creativity across the city and beyond. They aim to provide programming in schools and support young writers. For more information, including open mics and workshops, workshop events, details, and a newsletter can be found at poetryunplugged.co. And speaking of Poetry Unplugged, the spokesman for that, Khalil Cage, will be on Rob's show this Wednesday at 8 a.m., 8 to 10. So be sure to tune in for that. Khalil Cage, he's the spokesman for Poetry Unplugged, and Rob's going to interview him next Wednesday at 8 a.m. It's going to be a good show. Okay, what do we have next? Emerald's coming up.

Right. It was Wire from their 154 album, I Should Have Known Better. And before that was Pole, mid-90s, doing Berlin from their album number one on Mute Records. And to open up the last set with that long instrumental was Emeralds, formerly of Oberland. The Quaking Mass from their Solar Bridge album on Ghostly International here at WOBC FM 91.5 Oberlin College and Community Radio. And this is Chameleon Radio reporting from the bunker here at Peters Hall. And up next, I have a track from Oneida and Rice Chatham from their What's Your Sign LP. Only old timers will get that What's Your Sign gig. And the second song in the set is dedicated to my good buddy Kevin Scali. He'll know. He's going to like this. But I'm going to start off this set with Oneida and Rice Chatham.

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1: Right. That last track was Vies Tumor, Y-V-E-S. That's the first name. Vies, I guess you pronounce it. Tumor. Body as Wilhelm from his When Man Fails You LP. So, Pan Records. And before that, 1971, about Weather Report with Umbrellas from their very first album on Columbia. And that's dedicated to my good buddy Kevin Scally of Snapshots in Time, who is retiring after he started in 2015. And his show was always fantastic. And we're really going to miss him here. And in fact, the Saturday community block is no longer going to be. We're all moving. I'm going to be staying on Thursdays from 10 to noon, and Cosmic Charlie is going to stay on Fridays 10 to noon, and good buddy Chris Shaw is staying at Monday from 11 to 1, so the Saturday community block is no more. And again, positive thoughts and a great shout out to Kevin Scally, our good friend here at WOBC. You're gonna be missed here, but we know you're going to be listening, and you're still going to be part of WOBC, and you always will be, buddy. Okay, next, we're going to go to Istanbul, Turkey, and this is from the brand new Ekin Phil LP.

Right. That was Hood with The River Curls Around the Town from their Cold House LP on Domino Records. Before that, Tortoise, Chicago-based band, did a survey from their Millions Now, Living Will Never Die, and that is on Thrill Jockey Records. And I opened up that last set with Istanbul-based artist Ekin Phil with her brand-new album, Periphery. Yeah, it's self-titled. And I don't have a label on that, but it's brand new from Ekin Phil, one of my favorite artists. I love her voice. All right, I have about 5 minutes to go. I'm not sure if there's a 2 o'clock coming in, but let's go to Montreal real quick for Do Say Make Think. And yeah, the name of this track is White Light of And Yet. Check it out. Do, say, make, think.

Okay, that was John Hassall doing Toucan Ocean. I believe that's early 80s, maybe in 1979, from his Vernal Equinox LP, self-released by John Hassall. And before that, Canadian Montreal-based band, I keep goofing up their name. It's Do Make Say Think. That's the name of the band. And the name of that track is White Light of And Yet. It's on Constellation Records, based out of Montreal, Canada, here at WOBC-FM, 91.5 Oberlin College and Community Radio, recording from the bunker here at Peters Hall. This has been Chameleon Radio. Thanks for listening, everybody. We're going to keep riding this train right up until fall programming, so tune in next week if you like, and thanks for listening, and we're going to spin the roulette wheel here and see what we get on the backup show. Ciao.

Oh, oh, oh, oh.

Yeah.

0: with five men and one of the latest generation of the HAL 9000 computers. Three of the five men were furthermore asleep, or to be more precise, in a state of hibernation. They were Dr. Charles Hunter,
1: Colonel.

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0: Good afternoon, Harold. How's everything going?
1: Good afternoon, Mr. Amory. Everything is going extremely well.
0: Harold, you have an enormous responsibility on this mission. In many ways, perhaps the greatest responsibility of any...

0: That was Dub Taylor from 1972, and the name of the track was Lumiere Part 1, and that is from the triple CD Anthology of Noise and Electronic Music, 1920 to 2007 on Sub Rosa Records, here at WOBC Oberlin, 91.5 FM, Oberlin College and Community Radio. This is Oracle Delphi, part of the very nice Thursday night block we have going here, with a BDA show hosted by Emily from 7 to 8. And after me is Scattered in the Wind, another great show from 9 to 10, hosted by Steven. All right, up next I have a track from Texas-based artist Alex Keller. But first a PSA, and this next track clocks in at 30 minutes.
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There was Alex Keller, based out of Texas, and the name of the track was Blackout from his self-titled EP. Here at WOBC Oberlin, 91.5 FM, Oberlin College and Community Radio, this is Oracle of Delphi, my winter term experimental project. And up next, we're going to go to Switzerland with G. Park from his sub-EP. The name of this track is Glow.

0: That was G. Park. He lives in Switzerland now, but he was born in New Jersey. Anyways, the name of the track was Glow from his sub-EP. Here at WOBC Oberlin, 91.5 FM, Oberlin College and Community Radio. This has been Oracle of Delphi. Thanks for listening. I have one more PSA, and I'm going to fade you out with Indignant Senility again with his Plays Wagner EP.
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2: Since returning to Cleveland, guitarist Dan Bruce graces our stage regularly, but he spent a number of years cutting his teeth in Chicago, where guitar duos were more commonplace. They're a little bit less common in Cleveland, so we knew we were in for a special night when he teamed up with Akron native Dan Wilson. Many of you know Dan from performing with Joey DeFrancesco and as a Mack Avenue recording artist. From a sold-out show on May 13th, 2021, here are Dan Bruce and Dan Wilson, live at the Bop Stop.

0: How about a hand for Dan Bruce? Obviously, after a year and some change, our reflexes are not what they used to be. So thank you for bearing with us. Man, like it seems like all those kind of quick decisions that you're used to to doing when playing with somebody, they just kind of...
1: It takes like a quarter note.
0: Yeah, exactly, exactly. So, but I'm glad we're doing it. So thank you for tuning in to our rehearsal. So what are we going to play next, man?
1: You want to do...
0: Yeah. So this is My Shining Hour.

0: Thank you, my shining hour. Thanks, Dan, for helping me end the tune. I tend to just keep going. We're going to talk for a second and figure out what we're doing next.
1: Yeah, that'll work. This is a tune by the great Brazilian composer, Antonio Carlos Jobim. This is a tune called Corcovado.

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1: I'm gonna put Dan to work here. He's gonna play something solo while I relax.

0: 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So you gonna do something? I'm gonna go. All right, Dan's gonna do something while I go get a pizza.
1: I'm gonna test this out on you guys.

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1: Yeah.
0: I think we got time for one more.

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1: We are back, and we are looking at a pretty lopsided matchup, Jim.
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11: 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Thank you for being aboard. Our program starts now. So let's listen.

Okay, there we have it. We're hearing from Bob Marley, the great Bob Marley, from the CD, The Best of Bob Marley, Redemption Song. So how long must we stand by and watch while they kill our people? Well, we've been talking about that on Radical Departures and here on Hypocrisy Now. How long will we wait while they kill our people? Yeah. Minneapolis, and one in Philadelphia, New Jersey, another in Texas. These ICE agents are out of control. Yeah. Private prisons announce $1.4 billion in revenue as immigration detentions climb. Oh, they were absolutely giddy when Trump came back into office, just plotting out their profit proposals or projections, and they are meeting them. Here's an article. This is from WHY. Why? Yeah, why? We all must be asking why. Yeah, here's the CoreCivic, California City Immigration Process Center. Stands in the Kern County desert awaiting reopening as a federal immigrant detention facility under contract with U.S. Immigration and Customs Enforcement in California City, California. That's the photo here. These people are being detained for the misdemeanor charge of crossing the border without authorization. It's a misdemeanor. It does not require detention. But, oh, so much money is being made hand over fist. Fist over hand, over wrist and arm. America's two largest prison companies, CoreCivic and Geo Group, are reporting a combined $1.4 billion in quarterly revenue over the spring as immigration detention closes in on record levels. Something by CoreCivic after the recent sale of four of their facilities to the Department of Homeland Security. And get this name, Patrick Swindoll, CoreCivic's president and CEO, told investors on an earning call that works out to an average rate of $307,000 per bed. Now, it doesn't say how long that is, but at least over the past year, that's been the case. The earnings from April through June of this year, that's just April, May, June, people, come as the U.S. is holding almost 66,000 people in immigration detention, nearing record levels not seen since January. I wonder what the fall off was. According to Transactional Records Access Clearinghouse, a nonpartisan research center, both companies say they're also finding other revenue opportunities, like ankle monitors for Haitian immigrants who recently lost their protected immigration status. Uh-huh. Now, here's another thing. Small Texas law firm set to receive $150 million to represent unaccompanied migrant children. We'll get to more of that. Swindoll said that CoreCivic's total revenue went up by just over 27% this spring compared to the same quarter last year for a total of $684.9 million. Total revenue. CoreCivic exceeded expectations in a period that included the government shutdown, Swindoll said. This was accomplished in part by lowering operating costs, meaning the business of detaining people is becoming cheaper, and because of more people being put in detention. Well, they're serving rotten food, et cetera, not giving health care, et cetera, giving them just blankets to put on the floor, not mattresses, for example. CoreCivic's sales of detention centers to the government won't be reflected until next quarter, but they are part of a larger strategy to meet Trump's goal of having 100,000 people in detention at once. CoreCivic made a deal
to continue operating the detention centers and also hopes to build more. Meanwhile, GEO Group says they're also in talks to do the same. So let's see. They sell the centers to the government at inflated prices, and then they agree to operate the centers at inflated prices. Got that? That's Trump's deal. GEO Group's Trump administration ties. GEO Group CEO George Zoli said in his company's earnings call, also on Thursday, but that was whatever week that was, that thanks to 2025 contracts, total revenues are up to $732.1 million. Trump's border czar, Tom Holman, border czar. We don't have czars in this country. Do you recognize that anomaly there? President Trump's border czar was also paid a consultant for GEO Group before joining the government. Payoff maybe? Corruption maybe? Bribe maybe? And former Attorney General Pam Bondi lobbied for GEO Group before she was appointed Attorney General. Again, how do we have bribes? Do we have corruption? Oh, my goodness. Let's see what the next page delivers here. Citizens for Responsibility and Ethics. An analysis of Trump's most recent financial disclosure by Crew last month found that his brokers have made 29 trades of private prison stocks since Trump returned to office. According to the study, the first purchases were made on the 10th day, that would have been January 30th of 2025. The total amount bought and sold, this is of prison stocks, people, was in the hundreds of thousands of dollars split between GEO Group and CoreCivic. Absolute corruption. Absolute. A former GEO Group executive now runs ICE. The company's government ties run deep. So, and more revenue streams. On Thursday's call, GEO Group noted that their ankle monitoring sales are up. The electronic devices are part of the Intensive Supervision Appearance Program contract it has with ICE, along with smartwatches and the SmartLink phone app that help the government keep tabs on immigrants outside of detention, Zoli said. Zoli also told investors that GPS tracking and ankle monitors in particular will likely keep climbing now that temporary protected status for Haitian immigrants has ended. Because of this new policy shift as to who will be subject to this immigration enforcement, like the Haitians, we could see a significant increase in the number of people in the ISAP program, end quote, Zoli said, adding, quote, most of them, we believe, would be placed under the ankle monitoring supervision, end quote. He noted that, quote, the app is far less expensive than the ankle monitors, end quote. Yeah, but then they inhabit your phone. Mm-hmm. Okay. Member station WVXU in Ohio previously reported on seeing Haitian migrants fitted with ankle monitors as they left meetings with ICE officials. GEO Group also drew more money from transportation and flight contracts with the government, which went up in line with more deportations, according to Zoli. It is absolutely, utterly corrupt. It starts at the top. The Trump crime family is making money hand over fist, fist over hand over wrist over arm while they are occupying our government, killing and torturing our people, deporting our neighbors, the people who are doing the work in our communities. Absolute and utter corruption. The Trump crime family. Welcome to the end of America. We knew it would end in greed, insolence, ignorance, despicability. We knew it. It's been in the
DNA of the United States from the very beginning. But this is hypocrisy now, so we won't dwell on that. We'll just explicate it. Yeah. So, that is, on Monday, I read this and I talked about this. Quote, "We've never seen anything like this. ICE's detention crackdown swamps the courts." Mm-hmm. And this other article here about the, where did it go? And where did it go? Oh, yeah, small Texas law firm set to receive $150 million to represent unaccompanied migrant children. And then you saw where the so-called Department of Justice, which I now call the Department of Injustice, the DOIJ, has been buying up warehouse spaces around the country for way excessive prices over the prices they had set, having been sitting there unoccupied for a long, long time. But Trump's largesse with government money, that is with our money, is unbelievable. Unbelievable. Largesse from the Trump crime family. Not their money, ours. Yeah, our money.

again. Oh, what a loss. What a shame. I think billionaires should not exist, period. Should not exist. It's an abomination. Abomination. And when you consider that all that government money, all that government money that came from us is going to Musk, going to these billionaires, going to these AI generators, going to the Trumpers, going to the Trump crime family. It came from us. And what are we going to do about it? The good news is that eventually every one of these billionaires and trillionaires will die because they are not immune from the human condition. And they can act as inhumanely and inhumanly as they possibly can while they're here, but they will die and they will go straight to hell. I'm not kidding about that. We had to add 39 floors to hell in order to accommodate them all. But they're gone. They've got reservations, long-standing reservations in hell. Yeah. Anyway, yes, you are listening to WOBC, Oberlin College and Community Radio. Don't we just love talking about the dirt and the filth and the scum that has risen to the top of our government, the top echelons of business and government in our country? We need to know about it. These are the end days for the United States of America. This is what it looks like. Rapacity, despicability, ignorance, zombiness, monsterness. That's what it is. Oh, yeah. Let me tell you about this magazine. This is a wonderful magazine. The New Republic, in their July-August issue, is USA 250, and they have the liberal Mount Rushmore. Let's talk about better things, huh? It's very interesting. We're not going to go too much into it right now, but I will introduce it to you, and you can go to their website and subscribe and get this magazine because it's the current issue. Yeah, July, August 2026, thenewrepublic.com. Anyway, the titles are so interesting. The 10 best presidents, the 10 worst presidents, the most consequential politicians who never became president, the greatest moments in American history and the worst moments in American history, the most important women, the most important people of color, the most important court cases, the images that define American history, the most important Americans in public life who never held elected office, and the liberal Mount Rushmore. It goes on. The most important works of art in American history, the most influential founding fathers, et cetera, et cetera. And then there's the so-called conservatives, the reactionaries, the fascists among us who have their commentary. And you can look that up if you want. I don't care what they, quote, think, because they don't. They don't. They live by the vile maxim, everything for them, nothing for anybody else. I have absolutely no use for those zombie individuals without conscience, without much consciousness, with not much humanity, if any. So, and so maybe I'll read this here little article, because this is from the New Republic, but it's been an older edition. But it's a column, and it says, "Who Goes MAGA?" Yeah. Make America Greedy Again. I read this. In a famous Harper's essay published 4 months before Pearl Harbor, the journalist Dorothy Thompson asked, quote, "Who goes Nazi?" end quote. Well, today, Thompson would ask, quote, "Who goes MAGA?" end quote. MAGA isn't Nazism, but the typology is basically the same. Thompson observed, quote, "A new kind of human being with an

imbalance in his nature, end quote. His, quote, energies are beyond the capacity of his intellect to discipline. His body is vigorous, his mind is childish, his soul has been almost completely neglected, end quote. Today, we call this social type a member of Donald Trump's cabinet. I would also call them sociopaths. Thompson structured the essay imaginatively. She pictured surveying the room at a cocktail party, identifying various human categories. She spotted only one, quote, born Nazi. Let's update it to, quote, born authoritarian. 8 decades later, you'll recognize him instantly. He has never been crossed in his life. He spends his time at the game of seeing what he can get away with. His life is spent in sensation-seeking and theatricality. He is utterly inconsiderate of everybody. He is inordinately vain. And I would say he is a sociopath. Donald Trump wasn't yet born, and Thompson nailed him. Any other sociopaths at this party? Look, there's White House Deputy Chief of Staff Stephen Miller. Thompson called him Mr. C. Quote, he has always moved among important people and always been socially on the periphery, end quote, she wrote. That makes Miller dangerous. He loathes everything that reminds him of his origins and his humiliations. Pity he has utterly erased from his nature and joy he has never known. He has an ambition, bitter and burning. It is to rise to such an eminence that no one can ever again humiliate him. Standing by the fireplace, Thompson spies Mr. B. Quote, his code is not his own. It is that of his class, no worse, no better. He fits easily into whatever pattern is successful. End quote. Substitute party for class, and Mr. B. is Secretary of State Marco Rubio, or maybe J.D. Vance. Some Trump cabinet members might be too broken to invite Thompson's party. Health and Human Services Secretary, dumb freaking Bob, his cousin called him a, quote, predator who, quote, enjoyed showing off how he put baby chickens and mice in the blender to feed his hawks, end quote. Homeland Security Secretary Kristi Noem boasted in her memoir about shooting her puppy. Quote, I hated that dog, end quote, she said. Defense Secretary Pete Hegseth's mother called him, quote, an abuser of women, end quote. He's also a murderer and a monster. FBI Director Kash Patel came into office with a published enemies list. Ours is not a conservative government, nor even just a bad government. It's a sociopathic and increasingly authoritarian government that takes pleasure in killing fishermen who may or may not be transporting drugs, arresting and deporting children, halting cancer drug trials, demolishing part of the White House, and inventing crimes committed by people it doesn't like, and taking food from children. Where does Trump even find these broken people? There are so many more of them than we ever imagined. Who goes MAGA? Yeah. Okay, you are listening to WOBC 91.5 FM, Oberlin College and Community Radio, also streaming live at WOBCFM.org. And you are listening to Hypocrisy Now in this hour. Thank you for being aboard. Rabble Rouser here. So, I could go a couple of different ways here. There's so much of this crap, you know, so much of it. Oh, here's another, I guess I have to read this one, Core Civic, but it doesn't have, there's Corrections Corporation of America is another one. Core Civic, Inc. is an American private prison operator and one of the largest for-profit prison, jail, and detention contractors in the United States. It has been the target of divestment campaigns, FBI investigations, and lawsuits alleging civil rights violations and forced labor at some of its owned or operated 82 state and federal correctional and detention facilities in the U.S. Huh.
I would shut them all down immediately, all of them, no for-profit incarceration. But I'm not the one who makes the decisions, unfortunately. As of 2024, the company based in Brentwood, Tennessee, was the second largest private corrections company in the U.S. and the nation's largest owner of partnership correctional detention and residential reentry facilities. In 2025, CoreCivic expected to make $300 million in new ICE contracts under a Trump administration plan to incarcerate 100,000 immigrant detainees. Well, see, they have already far surpassed that estimate and that projection. The company's reported revenue in 2024 was $2 billion, with a net income of $68.9 million. In 2025, CoreCivic reported their total revenue was $2.2 billion, up 13% for the year prior. Previously known as the Corrections Corporation of America, CCA, the company rebranded itself as CoreCivic in 2016. The company said the decision was based on a need to diversify its portfolio, though the rebranding occurred amid controversies over the for-profit prison industry. As of 2025, CoreCivic had, this might be the stock exchange number, US:CXW, had 492 institutional owners and shareholders on file with the Securities and Exchange Commission, SEC. The largest shareholders were BlackRock, Inc., Vanguard Group, Inc., River Road Asset Management, LLC, and Cooper Creek Partners Management, among others. Public pension fund investors included Worker Retirement Systems in Kentucky, Texas, Oregon, Virginia, New Jersey, and Illinois. That's where the divestment things were going on. On January 1st, 2026, Patrick Swindoll, remember him from the just most recent article, Patrick Swindoll took over from Damon Hininger as president and CEO. History. Corrections Corporation of America was founded in Nashville, Tennessee on January 28, 1983 by Thomas W. Beasley, Robert Krantz, and T. Don Hutto. Beasley served as the chairman of the Tennessee Republican Party. Krantz was the chief financial officer of a real estate company in Nashville. Hutto was the president-elect of the American Correctional Association, and according to a 2018 Time investigation, Hutto ran a Manhattan-sized Tennessee cotton plantation where black convicts picked cotton for no pay. That's in 2018. A founding member of its board of directors was Morris Sigler, the former chairman of the United States Board of Parole. Sorry about that. The initial investment came from Jack C. Massey, co-founder of the Hospital Corporation of America. An early investor prior to the IPO was Vanderbilt University Law School, and that's in Tennessee, where Beasley had completed his Juris Doctor degree. Additionally, the Tennessee Valley Authority was another early financial backer. CCA, CoreCivic's predecessor, was launched amid the 1980s Tennessee prison crisis when a federal judge ruled the state prisons, quote, unfit for human habitation, end quote, due to lack of medical care, overcrowding, and violent outbreaks. Beasley's goal was to solve the prison crisis and make a big profit at the same time. Corruption at every turn. At every turn, the private prison system and the private hospital prison systems have to be stopped. They have to be shut down. Period. Period. No for-profit incarceration. And I mean it. I mean it. That's what needs to happen. And so, of course, you know, I have a bit of music
telling the story of one of these creeps, because they're despicable creeps, so let it be known. And this one is on the Psycon Courage CD. And this is, Psycon is wonderful. He's been a long, long, long time activist and singer-songwriter in the folk realm and in the social justice realm, we should say. And he's written books about social justice, like How People Get Power and stuff like that. So here we are. And if you listen to the words, you will hear the words T. Don Hutto in this song. Listen up.

0: The shame of it.
1: Yeah. Yep. And it's not that the crimes were done once and are done forevermore. They are continuing to this very day. Yeah. Every day they're trying to arrest 3,000 individuals in this country because they happen to be brown-skinned or black-skinned. The brown shirts, Trump's private army, brown shirts. Yeah. What do you think of that? Huh. That's Psycon from his CD, Courage. Yeah. T. Don Hutto. What a creep. What a bunch of creeps. Boy, they're going straight to hell. I can hardly wait. And it's likely to happen sooner than they have planned for. I know it would be a great inconvenience to their money-making opportunities, but it will happen. It will happen. So I'm looking for another song here that I wanted to play. I don't very often take CDs out of my CD bag, but it looks like I did, and that will make me mad because that means I don't have it with me. Oh, well. Yeah, looking here at some Joan Baez, all the wonderful protest singers, you know. Let's see. Telling it like it is. We could listen to Tracy Chapman. Tell it like it is. Let's see here, maybe. Talking about a revolution. Yeah. Anyway, let's go on here. We'll find some music as we go. Things will occur to me, and we will do them. There is another one on here that's about Abe Lincoln. Maybe we'll leave it here, and we'll play that one. It's a great song by Psycon. Yep. All right. Oh, we have it in the power to begin the world over again. Thomas Paine said that. In 1775-76, here's From Outrage to Action, Ice Under Fire, people fighting back against the darkness, against the brown shirts, against the Trump hate regime, the hateful regime. Yeah, the amazing thing is that they are preaching their hate, acting out their hate under the guise of Christian, the Christian religion. I gotta say, who did Jesus hate? Did Jesus ever own a gun? Hell no. Did Jesus ever hold an office? Hell no. Did Jesus ever acquire money and power and such? Hell no. We're talking here about hypocrisy now. And it is just so everywhere and everywhere in our face. Corruption is everywhere. This is what destroys civilizations. You know, some while back, it's been a number of years actually, at least three, a Native American man was being interviewed on NPR. And he was asked what causes the end of civilizations. And without hesitation, he said greed. And he's put everything in that word greed because that is what is driving all of this. And it's an insatiable wanting, an insatiable desire. It is the very desire that sends you straight to hell because the spiritual path says you let go of desires and you be in the moment and you know oneness. That's the upward spiral. What greed does is drive you on that insatiable greed into the terminus of hell. And that's where those people live. All of those, that Silicon Valley, those billionaires. You know, one of the New Republic magazines is the obscene wealth issue. I've mentioned it a couple of times. It's Unbelievable. But then it doesn't matter what we believe. What matters is what is true. So it doesn't matter what you believe. It matters what is true. So if you want to know what is real, what is true, seek truth, and then all the lies will come right at you, and you will have to discern the difference between truth and lies. That is our human task, our task of becoming human and evolving on the spiritual, in the spiritual realm, I should say. So I'm going through some papers here now to see where we want to go next. But I am looking at this article, From Outrage to Action, ICE Under Fire. And this is in the Public Citizen News for March, April, 2026. This Public Citizen is a very, very good organization. And if you want to join, you could go to Public Citizen. Hey, they're up Blue Sky. Their Twitter is at publiccitizen.bsky.social. And all the other ones are at public_citizen. And at Facebook, it's fb.com/publiccitizen. So now we know. Public Citizen News. This is very good. These are very good people fighting the good fight on behalf of we the people. So one of the suggestions that I have for people, for all of us, because everything that we hold valuable and dear is under assault. Everything. Everything that we hold dear is under attack by the haters. Yeah. The terrified individuals who have such a deep hole inside themselves, it can never be filled. They are the drivers of this darkness. There are good people who are fighting the good fight and fighting for the light. And we will never stop fighting. As long as we continue to exist, we will persist. And we will resist. So find the places that you can fit in. And who knows the outcome of the situation? You know, it's tempting to say, well, it's all over and we'll just sit back and is that all there is? We'll just drink some wine and be done with it. But on the other hand, you could say, you don't know, because the light ultimately will prevail. And that's going to, it's going to blind them, which as if they're not already blind, you know what I mean? But they will not recognize it as anything good. Anytime the darkness has been in power, and you can take it even in Jesus' time, because we're talking here on hypocrisy now, they saw light in him, and they strung him up on a cross, according to the story of the Christian faith. That's what they do when they see light, because it's such a stranger to them. But anyway, this is a poem by Renee Nicole Macklin Good, who was killed by ICE in Minneapolis on January 7th. This poem is called On Learning to Dissect Fetal Pigs. I want back my rocking chairs, solipsist sunsets, and coastal jungle sounds that are tercets from cicadas and pentameter from the hairy legs of cockroaches. I've donated Bibles to thrift stores, mashed them in plastic trash bags with an acidic Himalayan salt lamp. The post-baptism Bibles, the ones plucked from street corners from the meaty hands of zealots, the dumbed-down, easy-to-read parasitic kind. Remember more the slick rubber smell of high-gloss biology textbook pictures. They burned the hairs inside my nostrils and salt and ink that rubbed off on my palms. Under clippings of the moon at 2:45 a.m., I study and repeat ribosome, endoplasmic, lactic acid, stamen. At the IHOP on the corner of Powers and Stetson Hills, I repeated and scribbled until it picked its way and stagnated somewhere I can't point to anymore. Maybe my gut, maybe there in between my pancreas and large intestine in the piddly brook of my soul. It's the ruler by which I reduce all things now, hard-edged and splintering from knowledge that used to sit, a cloth against fevered forehead. Can I let them both be, this fickle faith and this college science that heckles from the back of the classroom? Now I can't believe that the Bible and Quran and Bhagavad Gita are sliding long hairs behind my ear like Mom used to, and exhaling from their mouths, quote, make room for wonder, end quote. All my understanding dribbles down the chin onto the chest and is summarized as, life is merely two ovum and sperm, and where those two meet, and how often and how well, and what dies there. Now that's a pretty interesting mind. What a shame we lost her. Interesting. On learning to dissect fetal pigs. Oh, she was in biology class? I never did that. I would not have wanted to do that. She had great courage. All right, let's move on here. We were talking about ice and their depredations, the depredations of the brown shirts in Trump's private army, you could say. And he has his private army costing $3 million a day in Washington, D.C., set to be there $3 million a day until January 20th or 21st, 2029. Our money, people, our money, not his. He has great largesse with our money. The thief. Yeah. Oh, and here's another article in this magazine, or paper. It's a newspaper, actually. In Trump's first year, corporate crime enforcement plummets, rewarding top donors. Well, let's see if... none of the prison companies are in there. Darn. Amazon, Bank of America, Coinbase, ExxonMobil, and Pioneer Natural Resources, Meta, Microsoft, PepsiCo, Scale AI, SpaceX, Tesla, Toyota, Walmart, but no CoreCivic, no Geo. Geo whatever. Yeah. Challenging Trump's illegal pay-to-play visa program. Public Citizen petitions FDA to improve pregnancy warnings for common antidepressants. Artificial regulation, the Trump administration's use of AI in federal rulemaking. Federal agencies are charged with acting in the public interest, relying on unproven, resource-intensive technology that carries well-documented risks, undermines that mission. A public interest. Nothing that these guys are doing is in the public interest, in the interest of we the people. Nothing. It's all in their private, greed-driven interest. For example, cutting Head Start. Head Start, one of the banner success stories that we've had in helping minimize the effects of poverty on young children. And these people who hate anybody being educated are trying to dismantle it, call it what it is. They can remove the regulations. The next step is dismantling, just like they did with the Education Department. Yeah. I'm not going to say that what I'm really thinking about the Republican Party, but there has never been a political party that is so vile and despicable ever in this country. And there have been some pretty bad ones, like the Know-Nothings and such. But the modern-day Republican Party is absolutely the worst. In fact, I do have a couple of songs I can play. Let me get them done in this hour, because in the next hour we go into Labor Beat, and maybe I want to be a little bit less partisan. But We're just doing stuff here. Oh, wait, where is it? It's the other one. Yeah, there it is. See, I have stacks of them everywhere. Oh, there it is. Yeah, this one, you're going to like this. I'm going to play this one real quick here. And then we'll play another one, and we'll close out with the Abraham Lincoln song, because it's such a good one. But this one here, you'll get a kick out of this. I haven't played it for a while. And, yeah, you'll like it. Yep. Here we go. Okay, come on. It reads slower than I do, the CD player, that is. It reads slower than I do. Here, listen to this one. I think you'll like it.

That's the name of the song. I ain't no Republican. Oh, yeah. I like that. Just kind of puts it out there. Yeah, that's by the Rootless Cosmopolitans. I love that. I love being rowdy. You know what I mean? So we are going to play the PsyCon here. We're getting close to the end of the hour. I better tell you about a couple of things that are called public service announcements. And we'll talk some more in the next hour. We're going into Labor Beat. And we'll talk about how these things implicate working people. That would be most of us, you know. And the people who are retired are also working people because we have been working people, and we're doing whatever we're doing now and receiving the fruits of that, supposedly, according to the social contract. But they're trying to destroy that too, you know. You know, you better pay attention because you might not be very interested in politics, but politics is very interested in you, and especially in taking everything away from you. So you better find a way to get active and stand up for your convictions, is what I'm saying. Find institutions, newspapers, bookstores, magazines to support. Subscribe to them, read them, share them with others. And libraries and daycare centers, whatever you want to support, school boards, you know, we have to adopt them and support them as they are under assault by the haters of everything, everything and everyone, civilized, you know. But anyway, so we're going to talk maybe, we'll talk about outrage to action, ice under fire. We might talk about that. In Labor Beat. And there's also, I just read this about a book that I will tell you about right now, and then we'll do the PSAs. Public Citizen recommends American Carnage, How Trump, Musk, and DOGE Butchered the U.S. Government by Sasha Abramski. Yeah, called American Carnage. He's a nation writer. And we will do more. But let's listen to this song here by about Abraham Lincoln. It tells us again about how this Republican Party is. And get ready and go over to the community meals at 5 o'clock and get a in-person meal at 5 o'clock. And if you need help with feeling depressed or anything like that, call 988. Call or text. And let's listen to this song here, okay? We'll finish out the hour, and then we'll be back with Labor Beat. This is WOBC 91.5 FM, Oberlin College and Community Radio. Thank you for being aboard.

Of course, the CD player would decide not to work at this moment. Hold on here. We're going to try it again. Well, it's... All right. What else can I tell you about? I can tell you about... Oh, see, this is what must have happened. Okay, there. Okay, there we are. It's getting its signals crossed. Anyway, you can also go to CATSS, C-A-T-S-S, Oberlin.org, and find out about how to help CATSS in the Oberlin area. There we are. Now, this one should work. It should work, and I'm going to play it anyhow. So, see, 15. Okay. There we are. Okay. 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

Oh, there it is. Yeah, Abe Lincoln is not a Republican, has not been a Republican for a long time. I don't care what they say. They dishonor Abraham Lincoln every time they open their mouths, anytime they do anything, the Republican Party. He is no longer a Republican. And I think the Democrats should claim him because he set the slaves free. The Republicans today want to enslave people again. That's my opinion. This is WOBC 91.5 FM, Oberlin College and Community Radio. Thank you for being aboard. Now we are in Labor Beat, and we will talk about issues as relating to working people in the United States. And I might just go ahead with this from outrage to action, ICE under fire, because after all, it is pertinent to our working people. Because our working people, our people of color, our Haitians, our Mexican immigrants, these are our people. And, you know, it is still the case that the Republicans don't like it, and these white, rich white dastards, D-A-S-T-A-R-D-S, dastards don't like the fact that people of color will be the majority in this country by the middle of this century and maybe sooner. Because these stupid white men are just going to make it impossible for people to prosper in this country, and they will die off. Uh-huh. So anyway, ICE from outrage to action, ICE under fire. U.S. Immigration and Customs Enforcement is no longer operating in the shadows, and Americans are taking notice. In January 2026, Renee Nicole Good was senselessly shot in her car by an ICE agent in Minneapolis. Yeah, that man should be prosecuted for murder. It was absolutely no reason for him to be doing that. I think that ICE should be disarmed. I don't think that going to arrest people for misdemeanors should require armaments. But that's my opinion. I think policing is way too militarized and way too armed. Yeah, way too armed. Cell phone video of the killing quickly spread online, jolting public attention. In response, public citizen and community organizations across the country mobilized to denounce the Trump administration's immigration enforcement practices and demand accountability. The surge in enforcement did not happen in a vacuum. In 2025, Congress passed the, quote, big ugly bill, end quote, expanding ICE's budget from $10 billion to $85 billion. This is the work of hatred and fear, of vengeance and ignorance over 4 years, a level of funding that rivals the military budgets of many countries. Before Trump's second term, the agency rarely dominated national political debate. Now, barely a year into that term, ICE is operating with expanded resources and explicit political backing. Masked agents have recklessly carried out aggressive operations in pursuit of the administration's heinous deportation agenda, and they're killing people in doing so. Communities across the country have watched ICE and Customs and Border Protection, CPB, operations unfold online and in their neighborhoods. Reports have documented ICE operations targeting churches, schools, and homes, raising serious concerns about warrants and due process. Agents have arrested parents in carpool lines, used children to lure caregivers into custody, and detained peaceful protesters and elected officials. These are the brown shirts, people. These are the brown shirts. Hitler's Nazi brown shirts in the employ of Trump, using our money to deploy them. $85 billion of our money. ICE agents have dragged individuals into unmarked vehicles and disappeared them in a detention system that increasingly resembles a black box called concentration camps. In the first months of 2026 alone, six people have died in ICE custody. That number is much higher now, 8 months later. And three were killed during enforcement actions.
Good's killing and status as a U.S. citizen broke through the news cycle and unsettled millions of Americans. Out of the resulting grief and outrage came a wave of organized action. Good became a symbol of resistance and the namesake of Ice Out for Good, a nationwide protest movement calling for accountability and limits on immigration enforcement. Disappeared in America, a campaign of the Not Above the Law Coalition, chaired by Public Citizen co-president Lisa Gilbert, joined partners, including Indivisible, Move On, and the American Civil Liberties Union, to organize the Ice Out for Good weekend of action in early January. Within 48 hours of Good's killing, nearly 1,200 peaceful events took place across all 50 states and Washington, D.C. Vigils, rallies, teach-ins, and prayer circles filled public squares and small-town sidewalks. Organizers called on Congress to withhold additional funding for the Department of Homeland Security unless strict limits were placed on ICE, as well as an end to the expansion of immigration raids into local communities. Participants were urged to call their senators and representatives and demand meaningful oversight and enforceable restrictions in any funding legislation. Despite mounting public opposition, ICE's violent actions continued less than 3 weeks after Good's death and days after medical examiners ruled the death of Geraldo Lunas Campos in ICE detention a homicide. ICE agents beat, shot, and killed Alex Preti. Alex Preti, Keith Porter Jr., Renee Good, and Geraldo Lunas Campos should all still be alive today, said Lisa Gilbert. The Department of Homeland Security must get ICE off our streets now, and congressional Republicans must answer for these killings, end quote. Blood on the hands of Republicans, all of them, not only for these killings, but especially for these killings, but also for all of the gun deaths in this country, because the Republicans have been pushing gun rights. Guns don't have rights, people. People have rights. Guns do not have rights. Remember that. Participants were urged to, continued off our streets now. Okay. As negotiations over DHS funding stalled, lawmakers faced growing pressure from constituents mobilized during the weekend of action. The standoff ultimately led to a lapse in funding and a temporary DHS shutdown. Public opinion on ICE and Trump's immigration policies is noticeably shifting. A YouGov survey conducted after the Minneapolis shooting found that opposition to ICE had increased compared with earlier in the month, with more Americans expressing support for abolishing the agency than opposing it, a notable departure from past polling. Other national surveys indicate that approval of Trump's handling of immigration fell from the mid-40% range to the mid-30s following the recent incident. It shouldn't even be that high. It should be 10%. But the people who voted for Trump are also haters. That's important to know. They are also haters. Public pressure has also produced tangible results. Activist coalition secured the release of 5-year-old Liam Ramos, who had been held in ICE detention and used as bait to try to lure family members into custody. Images of Liam wearing a bunny hat and a Spider-Man backpack circulated widely on social media, intensifying public outrage. Weeks later, amid continued community resistance, quote, border czar Tom Horman, whore man, announced the end of the ICE surge operation in Minneapolis. Despite these encouraging developments, Public Citizen and its partners continue to press for reforms. We and other organizations are hosting in-district events and urging members of Congress to insist that any funding agreement include enforceable oversight mechanisms, independent investigations into abuses, and clear accountability for misconduct within a DHS. The message remains clear: no blank checks and no additional funding. The anger that sparked this movement is rooted in lives cut short and families and communities shaken and upended. What followed, however, has been organized, peaceful civic engagement on a scale few anticipated. People who had never attended a protest stood outdoors in the cold with candles,
voters who had rarely engaged beyond Election Day began calling their senators to demand oversight and accountability. What began in grief and outrage has evolved into a story of hope. Americans have stepped forward to say ICE out for good. Now Congress must do the same. So that article is from Public Citizen News. And let's see. There's a lot in there, a lot of news in there. And it's news that you're not getting very much of in the mainstream, especially in local newspapers. They're just not picking up a lot of these stories. They'll pick up a few of the national stories, but a lot of the things are not being. Okay, Mama 4, full-time job, no home. You are here on WOBC 91.5 FM, Oberlin College and Community Radio. Also streaming live at WOBCFM.org. Thank you for being aboard. This is Labor Beat, and we're trying to find some things to talk about labor. Here, we'll talk about this one. This strike is ongoing, and it's because the despicable Republican commissioners in the Lorain County refuse to meet with these workers who have been on strike from way back in the cold times. Striking Lorain County JFS, Job and Family Service workers file unfair labor practices. A week into its strike, well, it's been longer than a week. That was February. They have been since at least the beginning, middle of February, they've been on strike, and they are still on strike because the Republican commissioners refuse to even talk with them. And they're ignoring law judge orders to go back into negotiations. These Republicans need to be removed. Unfortunately, only one of them is running this fall in November. So we'll at best only be able to replace one unless we do a recall of these others. And they're doing a lot of damage. They've only been in office a few years, but they are doing a lot of damage, which is what Republicans do when they are in office, in power, and they have unchecked authority, illegitimate authority to my mind. Because Lorain County is a big county, but it is a Democratic county. It is a very blue county. And these Republicans have weaseled their way into control of the commissioners' offices. So if you want to do something in the election, get with some campaigns. They just opened the Oberlin Democrats office on South Main in Oberlin, so you can get with a campaign. You can do phone banking. You can do door-to-door campaigning, canvassing. I think it's great to go out and talk with people. I just really do. People are good. You're going to run into some assholes there. That's inevitable. But most people are good. And most people these days are very happy that we are out there doing the work. Because nobody is coming to save the United States of America. The Trump regime has so shamed and, I don't know what the word would be, but they have definitely shamed America, and it is no longer the place where people look for their hope. They don't. I don't know why anybody would want to come to this country with this particular regime in power. And many people are trying to leave, actually. Well, anyway, that's a whole other story. Let me see what this here article has to say. A week into its strike, County Job and Family Services workers in United

The union has been working without a contract since September. Negotiations broke down. The county rejected a neutral fact-finding report, and the union went on strike February 18th over wages, health care costs, and staffing, members and officials said. The county allegedly sent representatives to bargain without giving them authority to make proposals, failed and refused to provide proposals for a new contract, engaged in surface bargaining, that's in quotes, I don't know what that is, defined as going through the motions without the intent to reach an agreement, and refused to meet with the union to bargain after January 28th, despite, quote, repeated public requests, end quote, the union alleged in their filings, copies of which were reviewed by the Chronicle-Telegram. Commissioners David Moore and Jeffrey Dell said Tuesday evening that they hadn't seen the unfair labor practices filing. Riddell said county administration and negotiators, including the law firm Clemens Nelson and JFS director Chris Cabot, will handle those allegations. Yeah. Riddell is the one running this year. He is running against Carolyn White, who is the Democrat running for county commissioner. And even though, even if she wins, she would be outnumbered 2-1. Nevertheless, it's important to be in the room. Yeah. Let's see. Both have said their best. Oh, now listen to this. They have made their... the law firm Clemens Nelson and JFS director Chris Cabot both have said they have made their last, best, and final offer to the union while releasing a YouTube video on February 6th alleging the union asked for 26% pay increases, $5,000 cash bonuses, and made demands that workers be allowed to work from home. The union called those claims lies. Officials said they plan to add another shift of picketers outside the county administration building starting today. What the union actually asked for, officials and members said Tuesday, was a 3-year contract with 8% pay increases each year for the life of the contract. Retention bonuses to help keep workers who are leaving the job for better pay elsewhere, and for the ability to work remotely if they can't report to work. Inside Tuesday's commissioners' meeting, a dozen workers stood up to support the union. Many of them encouraged the commissioners to go back to the bargaining table and hammer out an agreement with the union to put an end to the strike. The union didn't demand remote work, said striking JFS worker Tammy McGinnis. Quote, we made a request that it be available so that people that couldn't go into the office would still be able to do their job. We didn't ask for a $5,000 cash bonus. We asked for retention bonuses so that we can keep our employees, end quote. There was no request for a 26% increase in pay. It was 8% per year over a 3-year contract, which was a negotiating starting point, McGinnis said. You care about this county so much you are allowing JFS to strike instead of raising their pay so that they qualify for benefits, the same benefits that they apply to the citizens. Those workers qualify for. That would be food stamps and Medicaid and subsidized child care, et cetera, et cetera. People who work full-time and who work jobs should not have to be reliant upon public services. And yet, these Republicans insist that they will not give a raise, a living wage, to the people who do the work. But the Republicans in those offices, they sure get their pay, don't they? Those creeps. They work on the vile maxim Republicans do. Everything for them, nothing for anybody else. Yeah, I have kind of an attitude about them. I find them, here, working family tax cuts. Oh, here, I have to talk about this one. Inflation gauge highest since 82. And this was a January report. Huh? Well, that's another article. Working family tax cut. Let's see what that is about here. It's the opinion page of the Morning Journal. Yeah, let's do this here. Working family tax cut.

It's working, but we're evaluating by the wrong standard. And the opposite side says corporations got benefits, families got the bill. If you listen to the debate over affordability, you'd think the working families' tax cuts had failed. Critics point to today's cost of living challenges as proof that they aren't working. No one bill was ever going to solve every affordability challenge facing this country. If we're going to judge this law, we ought to judge it by what it was actually designed to do. After knocking on more than 27 million doors nationwide, Americans for Prosperity volunteers have heard one concern more than any other: the cost of living. Families feel squeezed. They're not asking Washington to promise overnight transformation. They're asking to stop making life more expensive. Families want their paychecks to go a little further. Small business owners want to be able to make payroll with confidence. They want to hire another employee, invest in their business, and keep their doors open. After all those conversations, one thing that has become clear is that families don't expect Washington to fix everything. They do expect it to stop making things harder. Well, that would be the Republicans are in charge of the government. They're the presidency. They have the Senate. They have the House of Representatives. They have the state government in Ohio. Let's see what the other side has to say. Corporations got benefits. Family got bill. 1 year ago, Trump and congressional Republicans forced their big, we call it ugly bill, through Congress. Today, it is one of the most unpopular major laws in recent history and continues to lose support with the American public. The design of the bill was simple and gave millionaires, billionaires, and corporations massive tax cuts and paid for them on the backs of working Americans. Major corporate beneficiaries collectively worth more than $2 trillion, received $30 billion in tax benefits. The wealthiest Americans received tax breaks worth tens of thousands of dollars annually. Meanwhile, working families were handed the bill through deep cuts to health care and food assistance, higher costs, and trillions of dollars added to the national debt. Republicans eventually tried to rebrand the law as the working families tax cut. 1 year later, working families are beginning to see what the law actually does. It has increased health care costs while cutting Medicaid. It has made it harder for struggling families to afford groceries by imposing restrictions on food assistance. It has shifted enormous costs onto states, hospitals, communities, and families. The Congressional Budget Office put numbers to this upside-down bargain. Congressional Budget Office. When the laws, tax, and spending changes are considered together, low-income households lose $1,200 a year. That's at least $100 a month, while high-income households gain $13,600. That is not a working family's tax cut. It is a redistribution of resources upward. It is a reverse Robin Hood. I've said that for years, that the whole point of the economy has been about redistributing wealth from the many who create that wealth to the few who make their wealth by speculating, betting on the stock market, etc. The consequences are already reaching far beyond a family's tax return. Republicans cut $1 trillion from Medicaid over the next decade, threatening health coverage for millions of Americans and destabilizing hospitals and health care providers that were already struggling to keep their doors open. Public Citizen researchers identified 446 hospitals at heightened risk of closing or cutting services as Medicaid funding shrinks. People who are on Medicaid go to the various hospitals in rural areas and in cities and towns and suburbs, and the people on Medicaid are covered by the federal Medicaid program. If the federal Medicaid program does not reimburse those hospitals lose revenue. When they lose revenue, they can't keep their doors open. And this is especially acute in rural areas because they don't have the density of population. Trump doesn't care.
The Republicans don't care. Their voters are in the rural areas. Republicans are screwing them. And they don't care. Republicans don't care because they think that they're rigging the election enough that they never have to depend on voters again. Let's surprise the hell out of them. Let's show up in a tsunami in 26 and in 28 and tsunami them the hell out of our government forever. They can go straight to hell. That's right. Anyway. Together, these hospitals serve 7 million patients and employ 250,000 direct care workers. When a hospital cuts maternity care, for example, closes an emergency room, for example, or disappears from a rural community altogether, every family in that community pays the price. It takes longer to get to a hospital that may be able to help them save their lives. Maybe. If you can get there quick enough because you're an hour and a half away. And the corporations that benefited from the ugly law have hardly returned the favor. Major corporations that receive billions in tax benefits have since cut nearly 45,000 jobs. These are the same kinds of corporations that spent millions lobbying for a law that delivered enormous benefits to corporate America. They got their tax cuts. Workers got pink slips. Workers got screwed. Calling that a, quote, working families tax cut, end quote, does not change who won and who lost. Or, as I say, who plays and who pays. 1 year later, the American people are seeing the law for what it is. Corporations and the wealthiest Americans got the benefits. Working families got the bill, and they got the shaft. And this is the class war. I've been talking about it all summer. The class war is ongoing. Billionaires occupying our government and making the decisions about our lives. That is the class war, and they are winning. So we have to get active. We have people who are homeless in this country because they have jobs that do not pay them enough to be able to afford rent. Child care that is beyond the reach of people who do not make enough money through no fault of their own because the employers will not pay them sufficiently to be able to afford that. Yeah. And then on top of all that, there's AI. So here's an article. If AI crashes, what happens to the economy? Yeah, because here's the question. The data center boom is overshadowing weakness in other industries. All of the so-called investment is being sucked up. All of the capital is being sucked up by AI and data centers and crypto. That means that there's no capital for small businesses to grow, for governments to be able to fund the services, for schools to be able to provide the services to students. Because AI and data centers and crypto are sucking up all of the resources, the capital, the building resources, the cement, the wood, the glass, the tile, everything that goes into building buildings, into the electrical and everything, plumbing, air conditioning, everything, that's not available for anything else like building affordable houses. Yeah. But of course, they don't want to build affordable houses because if affordable houses are built, they would be in the range of $60,000 to $100,000. They would not be in the $1 million range. And that's all the developers want to build. That's what happens is the developers suck up all the land, and that's what these AI companies are doing, sucking up all the land, sucking up all the capital and all the building and all the workers, and there's nothing left for anybody else. Yeah, that's the state of our labor beat today. Let's see. Now, I'm going through some papers here to see because I know that there are articles about calm returns to Wall Street, U.S. home prices. Yeah, here's U.S. home prices hit an all-time high.
This was July 10th, so it's just a month ago. Here's another one. The billionaires have gone full Louis the 15th. Billionaires had a great thing going. The ruling in the 2010 Citizens United case, among others, invited the super rich to exert all the influence on policy and politics that their money could buy, and then enjoy all the wealth that influence secured for them in return, thanks to ever more obliging tax policies. The billionaire class grew absurdly rich over the years. In the last 5 years alone, the wealthiest 20 Americans, in the last 5 years alone, since 2020, the wealthiest 20 Americans increased their net worth from $1.3 trillion to $3 trillion, Forbes reported. Now, it's very hard to see this one because this side here has excess ink. They still print with ink, you know. And they did it in many cases without the event having us even having a clue. It took the investigative reporter Jane Mayer 5 years of research, relentless digging, to find out how the Koch brothers gained a chokehold on the Republican Party. The title of her 2016 book, Dark Money, became synonymous with a particularly effective form of influence that was all but untraceable. The billionaires could have kept on like that forever. All they had to do was keep their mouths closed. Today, billionaires are still flooding politics with their money. And still reaping the benefits, but they won't stop yapping about it. Musk bragged about his support for Trump, to whose campaign and allied groups he donated more than $250 million. He loudly attempted to buy votes in Pennsylvania. Then he leveraged it all into a cruel and chaotic effort to dismantle federal agencies. And he put, $250 million or $100 million or whatever into the Wisconsin Supreme Court race that he lost. Yeah, he lost. Damn, I just don't think billionaires ought to exist, and I would tax them out of existence. 99% tax on billionaires. If they can't live on $1 million, then they should kill themselves. Sorry, folks, but that's the way I see it. Lorraine School Staff, Ohio Education Association, donate to supporting district food pantries. Yeah. See, geez Louise. I mean, median pay for CEOs rose nearly 6% in 2025. Median CEO, $17.7 million. Yeah. And that's just the median. There are lots more over and lots more under. Here's Shank S. Mitra of Welltower. Annual pay, $821 million. Yeah. Pay versus typical employee is 6,569 times the typical employee in that company. Hawk E. Tan of Broadcom, annual pay $205.3 million. Pay versus typical employee, 543 times. Yeah, David M. Zaslav of Warner Brothers Discovery, Inc., annual pay $165 million. Pay versus typical employee, 1,378 times. Yeah. And they're getting ready to cash out because David Ellison wants to buy them. He wants to load them up with debt and put them out of business is what he wants to do. Yeah. Oh. Okay. But I think, oh. Well, here, this is, you want to know what's happening in the social media world? Here. How I built an AI-powered, self-running propaganda machine for $105. I paid a website developer to create a fully automated, AI-generated, pink slime news site programmed to create false political stories. The results were impressive, and in an election year, alarming. This is in the Wall Street Journal, the review
for April 13th and 14th, 2024. Now, it's much worse now. Just, hey, well, what can we do here? Here's a book called Take the Rich Off Welfare. Take the Rich Off Welfare. Yeah, I wonder how much of these billionaires' wealth is actually from the public coffers. How much of it is our tax money? Yeah, I wonder. So let's see. This is Mark Zepezauer, Zepezauer. Take the Rich Off Welfare. Oh, I might have to make up some more music here. Oh, and it talks all about the inequities and the various ways in which the billionaires bilk us and plunder our country and our economy. We have a zombie economy, really. You think about it, it produces nothing. It produces nothing that anybody wants to or can buy. The things that are being made that we buy are still coming from China. They're not coming from the United States. The United States is a zombie economy. It has been sucked and plundered of its productive capacity. It is an unsustainable zombie economy. People get ready. We're going to talk about that in the fall, the book People Get Ready, and it's about the citizenless democracy and the jobless economy. Yeah, we better do some mutual aid and solidarity, people. Here's an article in the business section of the Plain Dealer from April of this year. Buyers fret as the average cost of a new car nears $50,000. Economy. Automakers continue to slash output of inexpensive models to cater to customers who can afford oversized pickups and SUVs. Cheerful, huh? After a few years of sharing a 2019 Chevrolet Trax, Dana Abloy and Tyler Marcus are finally looking for a second car. But as they jump into the market, the young married couple isn't sure what they can afford. I just keep seeing a lot of different aspects of life getting more expensive, and it's harder, said Ebley, an account manager for a public relations agency. Car ownership has long been integral to the American dream, but as automakers slash the production of inexpensive models to cater to customers who can afford oversized pickups and sport utility vehicles, buyers find themselves facing sticker shock at the same time they are already frustrated by the lingering effects of high inflation. Consumer prices rose 3.3% in March, the biggest yearly increase since May 2024, while new car prices were up 12.6% from a year ago. That was the Labor Department reporting April 10th. New vehicles now sell for an average of nearly $50,000, up 30% in 6 years, and average monthly payments based on 10% down, and a six-year note recently hit $775. Looking for something on the cheap end? The share of vehicles listing for less than $30,000 is about 13%, down from 40% 5 years ago, per the car review site Car Gurus. Oh, they should not use that word. They should not. Gurus are teachers, not car thieves. To cope, buyers are spreading their payments out longer. Consumers choosing 7-year loans make up more than 12% of all sales, up from nearly 8% a year ago, according to auto buying resource J.D. Power. Such contracts wind up costing more in the long run because of interest payments. Quote, the ability to buy transportation is still out there. The question is just, what do you get for your money? End quote, Charlie Chesbrough, a senior economist at Cox Automotive, said. The rising cost of cars is contributing to increased concerns about affordability throughout American life. Consumers, especially young people, say they feel like everyday needs like housing, food, utilities, and childcare are getting costlier and wages aren't keeping up. And that doesn't even include the health care insurance. It is a vulnerable position for Republicans ahead of this year's midterm elections, especially as the Iran war has pumped up gas prices that make getting behind the wheel even more expensive.
size, tech, and must-have features add to costs. See, and that's all frou-frou stuff. All you need is basic transportation. And since we don't have much public transportation in the United States, see, they think they can make a killing on us. Yeah, there's going to be killing, all right, and they ain't going to like it. They're killing the economy is what I would say. So this is an article from January, and I'm going to mention it because it's predictions for 2026, economy, business, and technology. On Friday, January 2nd, in the first section of my 12 predictions for the year 2026, I covered the outlook for the five main domestic and international political and security developments that will dominate the year ahead. I don't have that. In the second part, I introduced my predictions for the seven main economy, business, and technology developments in the coming year. Well, let's see. The U.S. economy grows at a steadier pace. Three bubbles could burst. Slower growth in other key economies. Trade tensions will spread. Inflation will persist. Technology will transform the workforce. Well, those are, I don't know about the growing at a steady pace, though. We see 23,000 jobs lost in July, and the jobs for June downsized from by 100,000. So I don't know how likely it is that we can trust the numbers coming out of this Bureau of Labor Statistics, because after all, it's part of the Trump regime, and they are very interested in lying to us about everything. In fact, they do it incessantly, constantly, all the time, if you know what I'm saying. So we have to take it all with a grain of sand, as they say. Well, anyway, so we should probably do some PSAs. I should tell you about some things that are coming up. Nice, fun things to do. There must be some things out there that are fun to do for the summer. Oops, sorry about that. Hitting on the microphone. That was June. June is done. But there were some August ones. Where did they go? Oh. Well, there were some August ones. It looks like maybe somebody took it. That would not be good. I'm supposed to tell you about these things. But they took the July and August pages. Well, hell, it's called In the CLE. So go this particular one. It had the schedule. It was Friday, May 29th in the CLE, cleveland.com. Check it out. I hate that when I leave stuff here and somebody takes it. But anyway, how about the PSA book then? We'll look through here. It's the notebook here, and we have 988, the 24-hour crisis hotline. 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
And I will tell you about the Oberlin Weekday Community Meals, serving 5 to 5:45 on Monday and Thursday in-person meals, and on Tuesday and Friday, carry-out meals from 5 to 5:30. And that's at the Christ Church on 162 South Main Street in the red building behind the church across from Mickey's. Yeah. And we have cats. Cats are over at the First Church now, and you can go over there. Cats works to improve the lives of feral and stray cats through a humane system of trapping, neutering, and returning, and finding strays foster and forever homes. And you can help socialize the kittens. If you have time, you can volunteer your time, donate supplies, make a financial contribution, foster a cat, adopt a cat, and spread the word. Cats, C-A-T-S-S, Oberlin.org for more information. And there is in Oberlin, that thing went down there, 9 a.m. to noon on Saturday in the parking lot between the Oberlin Public Library and the City Hall building. The Oberlin Farmers Market. So check it out. And they'll be at that location until sometime about before the middle of October, anyway. By the middle of October, I think they'll be going inside because the weather will be starting to get crummy. And there's another thing you should know about: fresh local veggies for all. Cityfresh.org. And you can go there and sign up. It's a CSA. Community supported agriculture is what that is. Good stuff, fresh stuff. Okay. So I think we've covered our public service requirements. So let's play some music. Yeah. I'll tell you about other institutions to be able to support, and In These Times magazine is one of them. It's supported by some unions, some working labor unions, and it is well worth it. This cover here is for May 2026, and it says, "Everything you can see is there because of workers." Yeah. And here's one of the articles, challenge unions to resist Trump and gain power. So, but it's good stuff. We should find the institutions that support us, like the ACLU, like the League of Women Voters, like Public Citizen, like Common Cause, and like the NAACP, and like the Urban League, and like the LGBTQ groups that are supporting that community, and support those institutions that are helping people and are doing the good work. And let me tell you about one that I just got a bunch of information about, and I will talk about more when I talk about the Hell No, again, probably on Monday. But this one is the National Lawyers Guild. National Lawyers Guild Mass Defense Program is a network of activists, community members, organizers, legal workers, law students, and lawyers providing legal support for protests and movements taking an abolitionist, anti-racist, anti-capitalist, and anti-imperialist approach to human rights work. So, whether you're leading a long-standing legal observing program with the NLG, National Lawyers Guild, or just getting started, we strongly urge legal observers, LO coordinators, supervising attorneys, and others involved with NLG Mass Defense to make sure to familiarize themselves with these following resources. Anti-oppression work is fundamental to the mission of the National Lawyers Guild, NLG.org. An effective mass defense needs to incorporate anti-oppression to our on-the-ground rapid response. It is also important that these materials are incorporated into how we treat one another
as privilege and power do not disappear in our relationships, interpersonal and systemic, in the NLG, as much as we are interested in doing the work. And you can support our mass defense work is funded by a matching grant from the CS Fund. I don't know what that CS stands for, and relies on contributions from NLG members and supporters so that we can sustain this critical work. Our work is guided in all areas by the mission statement laid out in the preamble of the NLG Constitution. Now, it has a massive website, so you will be able to find all of this on the website, nlg.org. Quote, to use law for the people, uniting lawyers, law students, legal workers, and jailhouse lawyers to function as an effective force in the service of the people by valuing human rights and ecosystems over property interests, end quote. For over 80 years, the NLG has acted as the legal arm of social movements and the conscience of the legal profession. The NLG is dedicated to the need for basic change in the structure of our political and economic system. The NLG is anti-capitalist, anti-imperialist, and anti-racist, and we strive to bring in anti-oppressive practices to all aspects of our organization. Each year, NLG members vote on organizational resolutions, which shape our priorities and areas of intervention. Through the national office, local and law school chapters, national committees, independent projects, and individual members, the Guild helps to support social justice movements on the ground, as well as provide solidarity to international struggles. And regarding the right to protest, which is what that Hell No discussion is about, our right to protest in 21st century America. The Guild is best known for our work defending the rights of protesters through our mass defense and legal observer programs, which have been providing legal support for movements for social justice for 50 years. Guild lawyers, law students, and legal workers observe police actions during protests, provide Know Your Rights trainings, track arrestees through the legal system, and provide free attorneys for protest-related cases. The NLG has published many analyses on the right to dissent, including punishing protest, government tactics that suppress free speech, policing of political speech, developments in the policing of national special security events, and we have published articles on protest policing, anti-protest legislation, and the conservative forces behind this trend, free speech debates at universities, legal support for anti-fascist actions, and surveillance of modern social movements. We provide free Know Your Rights handbooks for encounters with law enforcement in English, Spanish, Arabic, Bengali, and Urdu. The Guild has resolved to challenge FBI raids on activists and use of grand juries to punish political speech and affiliation. The NLG has worked in coalition with many other legal nonprofits and social justice organizations to protect the right to protest. In response to the most recent wave of repression, we helped to create the coalition Protect Dissent and produced the webinar Anti-Protest Legislation Implications for Social Movements. So that is a very good organization to support an institution that actually supports we the people. And of course, there is always the kings, no kings protests. We don't have kings in this country. So let's play some more music. Let's see, what are we going to do here? I suppose I should do For What It's Worth again, because it always says there's something happening here, you know, and there is something happening here, and that we need to be aware of it, and we need to take action to oppose. I mean, we may not win every fight, but we got to fight them, because if we don't fight, we sure as hell don't win. So let's play this, and thank you for listening to WOBC 91.5 FM Oberlin College and Community Radio. 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We'll be back next Thursday, 3 to 5, with
Hypocrisy Now and Labor Beat. And again on Monday, 3 to 5 for Radical Departures. Rabble Rouser here. Thank you so much for listening. Have a great weekend. Oh.

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0: Welcome to Glad for Trad with Dennis and Judy Cook and Doug McLennan on WOBC Oberlin 91.5 FM, Oberlin College and Community Radio. 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Today's topic is Still Lonesome. 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
1: We'll start off with a Carter Family favorite, Are You Lonesome Tonight?, sung for us by the Piedmont Melody Makers. The song was written by Roy Turk and Lou Handman in 1926. The Carter Family recorded it 10 years later in 1936. That's where the Piedmont Melody Makers learned the song. Elvis Presley recorded a version that topped the pop singles chart in both the U.S. and the U.K. The Piedmont Melody Makers are Chris Brashear, Alice Gerard, Cliff Hale, and Jim Watson.

That was the Piedmont Melody Makers singing Are You Lonesome Tonight? Lee Hayes was a co-founder along with Pete Seeger of the Almanac Singers, who promoted peace and isolationism in 1940. The two of them joined with Fred Hellerman and Ronnie Gilbert in 1948 to form the Weavers. Lee Hayes had a wonderful bass voice. Lee also helped write many of the songs the Weavers sang, including Wasn't That a Time?, If I Had a Hammer, and Kisses Sweeter Than Wine. He also collaborated with the poet and social justice advocate Walter Lowenfels in composing our next song, I Am a Weary and Lonesome Traveler. Unlike the Weavers, who were merely blacklisted, Lowenfels was arrested in 1953 by the FBI and tried for conspiring to overthrow the U.S. government. He was convicted in 1954, but his conviction was overturned in higher courts shortly thereafter for lack of evidence. Singer Barbara Dane gives us a soulful, bluesy version of this great song, I Am a Weary and Lonesome Traveler.

That was Barbara Dane singing, "I Am a Weary and Lonesome Traveler." "I'm So Lonesome I Could Cry" is a song recorded by American country music singer-songwriter Hank Williams in 1949. We have it sung for us by Kathy Fink. In his autobiography, Bob Dylan recalled, "Even at a young age, I identified with Hank Williams. I didn't have to experience anything that Hank did to know what he was singing about. I'd never heard a robin weep, but could imagine it, and it made me sad." Kathy Fink, along with her partner Marcy Marxer, is a 2-time Grammy Award winner. She's a master musician with a career spanning over 35 years. For this song, we've gone back to her 1985 recording, "Doggone My Time."

That was Kathy Fink singing I'm So Lonesome I Could Cry. Thank you for listening to Glad for Trad with Dennis and Judy Cook and Doug McLennan. We'd love to hear from you. You can email us at trad@judycook.net. That's trad@judycook.net. This is WOBC, Oberlin, 91.5 FM, Oberlin College and Community Radio. Obviously, feeling lonesome fits perfectly with the blues. This next song is sung for us by Spider John Corner, a traditional American folk and country blues musician who has performed the blues since the days of the late 1950s and early 60s folk revival.

There he encountered and played with the new undergraduate, Bob Zimmerman, who soon took the stage name Bob Dylan. Here's Spider John Corner singing Last Lonesome Blues. By the way, having a nickname Spider in this case is typical of old-time blues players. Corner got his because of his long, spindly arms and legs.

That was Spider John Corner singing Last Lonesome Blues. Woody Guthrie and Cisco Houston started singing and recording together in the late 1930s and continued to do so for more than 20 years.

A variant of this next song, Lonesome Day, had been recorded earlier by the Carter family. In both versions, a central part of the song is the tolling of the church bell. Tolling is sounding a single bell very slowly, with a significant gap between strikes. It is used to mark the death of a person at a funeral or burial service. The expression tolling is derived from the English tradition of telling of the death by signaling with a bell. Historically, a bell would be rung on three occasions around the time of a death. The first was the passing bell, to warn of impending death, followed by the death knell, which was the ringing of a bell immediately after the death, and the last was the corpse bell, which was rung at the funeral as the procession approached the church. Today, customs vary regarding when and for how long the bell tolls at a funeral. Here are Woody Guthrie and Cisco Houston singing Lonesome Day.

That was Woody Guthrie and Cisco Houston singing Lonesome Day. Lonesome is a favorite country music subject. Here is Maybelle Carter's song called Lonesome for You, Darling. It isn't clear who did what to whom, but it is clear that the relationship ended badly. So now we have the familiar promise, if you'll take me back, we can start all over and make it work. Jenny Hawker and Tracy Schwartz capture the Carter family style perfectly for us. Here they are singing, Lonesome for You, Darling.

That was Ginny Hawker and Tracy Schwartz singing Lonesome for You, Darling. Thank you for listening to Glad for Trad with Dennis and Judy Cook and Doug McLennan on WOBC Oberlin 91.5 FM, Oberlin College and Community Radio. 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You can contact us by email at trad@judycook.net. That's trad@judycook.net. Dudley Connell teams up with Don Rigsby singing harmony and David Grisman on mandolin to sing a bluegrass lament for lost love, Lonesome River. It's part of a tribute to John Duffy, who was lead singer and mandolin player for a D.C. bluegrass group called The Seldom Seen. That's S-C-E-N-E. Dudley Connell is now the lead singer of that group.

That was Dudley Connell singing Lonesome River. Bob Coltman wrote our next song, Lonesome Robin, in 1972. Bob says that the story of Robin Hood meant something special to him all his life. This song speaks to Robin Hood as he lay dying. Our colleague, Doug McLennan, heartily agrees. Doug had a wonderfully illustrated edition of the story of Robin Hood from the late 1930s that he gave to his son when Doug moved here to Kendall. The story of Robin Hood resonates in this time of heightened concern about the role of the police. Robin Hood was pitted against the notorious Sheriff of Nottingham, who enforced the laws laid down by the nobility in the area. Karen Means and Sarah Gray sing Lonesome Robin for us now.

That was Karen Means singing Lonesome Robin. You Gotta Walk That Lonesome Valley is a traditional American gospel song recorded first in 1927. Since then, it's been recorded by many country artists, including the Monroe Brothers, the Carter Family, the Statler Brothers, the Carolina Ramblers String Band, the Dixie Reelers, Woody Guthrie, and others. Eli West included it on his CD, The Both, on which he recorded six songs, once singing the words and once as instrumental arrangements. This song is his instrumental called Lonesome Valley.

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1: Thank you for listening to Glad for Trad with Dennis and Judy Cook and Doug McLennan. 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
0: For many of us, as we get older, our perspective on the past can change. Still, the past lingers on and can merge into more positive feelings in our old age. Michael Hugh of Mustard's Retreat says that this song, Lonesome Way Back When, is one of those songs that becomes more meaningful to him as he gets older. He says that we have to wear old age with pride and live it with grace, and that this song helps him do that. Here's Mustard's Retreat singing Lonesome Way Back When.

That was Mustard's Retreat singing Lonesome Way Back When. The Trail of the Lonesome Pine is a popular song published in 1913 with lyrics by Ballard MacDonald and music by Harry Carroll. Inspired by John Fox Jr.'s 1908 novel of the same title, the song expresses the singer's love for his girl, June, who lives in the Blue Ridge Mountains of Virginia. The chorus is, "In the Blue Ridge Mountains of Virginia, on the trail of the lonesome pine, in the pale moonshine our hearts entwine, where she carved her name and I carved mine. Oh, June, like the mountains I'm blue, like the pine I'm lonesome for you, in the Blue Ridge Mountains of Virginia, on the trail of the lonesome pine." However, when I was very young, I learned a parody of this chorus and sing it for us here as part of my collection of family songs. You can hear this and many others at judycook.net. Click on Family Songs. Here's Judy Cook singing Tale on the Lonesome Spine.

That was Judy Cook singing Tale on the Lonesome Spine. Our final Still Lonesome song features a group called the Earls of Leicester. The Earls of Leicester is an American bluegrass group assembled by Jerry Douglas in 2013 as a vehicle to bring the music of guitarist Lester Flatt and banjo player Earl Scruggs to a modern audience. He took the group's name from the first names of that duo. This is a live recording from the Country Music Association Theater in Nashville, Tennessee. Here are the Earls of Leicester singing and playing, Will You Be Lonesome Too?

0: feel you be lonesome too. Oh, thank you so much. Thank you so much. It's a real pleasure to be here at the CMA Theater here at the Country Music Hall of Fame and Museum. Thank y'all so much for coming out. Everybody doing all right out there today?
1: That was the Earls of Leicester singing Will You Be Lonesome Too? And that ends our Still Lonesome program. If you are still lonesome, we hope you are feeling better soon. Thank you for listening to Glad for Trad with Dennis and Judy Cook and Doug McLennan on WOBC 91.5 FM, Oberlin College and Community Radio. Doug will rejoin us introducing songs when we can safely be together without masks and closer than 6 feet. 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

0: Okay, that was Jason Upton. This is WOBC 91.5 FM, Oberlin College and Community Radio, Freedom from Strife. And I want to, here I'm going to do a little, can't do it. Dave, I don't know how to do that. Dave, there you go. Thank you very much. David Blaine, who is the originator of Freedom from Strife. I don't know, went back in 2006, whatever.
1: I don't remember, man. I'm just getting to that age where I can't remember three thoughts a day, man.
0: But, yeah, Dave's here, and I'm very happy that he's back in the saddle here.
1: Yeah, I'm humbled to come out here. Just to be back here with John and fellowshipping in Oberlin and hanging out here in the station.
0: Well, I'm awfully happy about it.
1: I know we don't sound real excited, but I'm kind of like running on. Kind of letting my light shine, but I'm not hiding under a bushel, but my light's kind of flickering.
0: How many watts?
1: It's kind of fluorescent at this point.
0: Oh, brother. It's good. Yeah. But anyway, I didn't get involved till like 2011 fall, maybe. There is somebody that Dave and I both knew that introduced us, and we kind of joined up forces. And so,
1: actually, I just spoke to him today.
0: What? Really?
1: Yeah.
0: Oh.
1: He called me out of the blue.
0: Really?
1: Yeah.
0: I've been praying about him.
1: Oh, by the way, hello, everyone. This is Freedom from Strife. I think John said that, but on WOBC 91.5 FM.
0: That's right.
1: Of course, if you're listening live, we say thank you. And if you're listening live on WOBC.org, John Berglund, I'm honored to be in his presence and hanging out with him like I hear it live at the station. Not to cut John off, but I kind of decided to give a station ID there real quick. But just say big shout out to everyone in Lorain County listening. Should be countywide, pretty much, for the most part. And if you kind of wonder where we're at Wilder Hall right here, smack dab at Oberlin College, the best liberal arts school in the nation. Mm-hmm. Just hanging out on a nice warm day, actually, in Northeast Ohio. So.
0: Yeah, it is too warm for me.
1: Man, it could never be right, you know. I heard a joke the other day. Where can you go where 40 degrees outside and people have their convertible tops down? You know where you're at. You're in Northeast Ohio.
0: Right. Yep. Two or 3 days ago, we had snow. And yep. But anyway,
1: I think that's one of the words on the cuss list. You're not allowed to say the
0: snow.
1: S-word.
0: Yeah. Snow.
1: Yeah, you said it three times.
0: I know. They're going to come after me. But, yeah, I mean, it's good. I mean, I was outside, and I don't know. I don't look forward to all the grass growing in the landscape dirt. You know, you got to rip. That's our big problem in our yard is we're trying to get our landscaping right, and it's just grass growing everywhere, and you got to dig it up. And it's got these roots that, like, grow sideways underneath everything, and I don't know. Can't take that stuff.
1: We're going to offer some Freedom from Strife here in a second. Like, so Freedom from Strife is basically, John says I was the founder of it. And just to tell you a little history about it, while John's searching up something on the search engine there. Freedom from Strife was basically an idea of mine that came up with, like, I was going to do like easy listening and just so, you know, some deep philosophical ideas, I guess, or thoughts, and share like a psalm with it from the Book of Psalms in the Bible. But then the easy listening part, kind of like I got tired of Dionne Warwick songs, and just trying to find easy listening. But I love Dionne Warwick, by the way. But what I'm getting at is just kind of wanted to focus on God and focus on you know, how we can have true freedom from our strives in our lives or things that we go through. So that's basically, I kind of just went that route. And John and I were doing a show for quite some time because I lived out here in Oberlin. And to wrap it up, we're kind of like testing the waters again tonight and seeing how it flows, and we're just gonna give it another get go here, maybe. So
0: definitely. Okay, well, here's Dionne Warwick

0: Yeah, Dave mionned Dionne Warwick, and that song came to me. Elfie is just one of my favorite all-time songs. So
1: when I said Dionne Warwick, I wasn't kidding, though. I do like her, but I wasn't expecting John to just go ahead and pop Alfie on me, because Alfie is actually one of those songs where, I don't know, just it was tender. You know, that's kind of a tender song, and it gives...
0: asking a big question.
1: Right.
0: Is there something even we unbelievers can believe in? But, you know, and it says something like, if, you know, there's got to be something more. So, and there is, and that's what this show is about, right?
1: So yeah.
0: There is something more.
1: Yeah, and it's freedom. That's honestly freedom. And when you think of freedom, you think, well, okay, there's nothing. Maybe if you think about freedom this way, okay, I'm free to do the things that I want to do. But then there's another type of freedom where you're free to do the things he wants to do or God wants you to do. You're free to do those things, but you're not free to just fly loose and just do everything you want and be rebellious and disobedient. I know it's kind of deep already early in the show, but it's kind of, I was thinking about this today. You know something, John?
0: What?
1: If we don't quit, we win. If we don't quit, and we believers, and we believe, if we don't quit, we'll win.
0: Amen.
1: Because we know
0: don't give up.
1: Yeah, don't give up. Persevere is what I'm getting at. And John, on the break there, when that song by Dionne Warwick was playing, John mentioned, no, we're talking about what I said, persevere. Sorry, I'm a little tired. When I said persevere, I was thinking about, we were talking about the Canaanite woman in Matthew, what was it, John 15? Talking about she persevered by pressing in. Basically, to set the story up for you, the disciples and Jesus were this Canaanite woman was pretty persistent in asking for, what was it, John? A healing for her daughter. And her daughter was being tormented by demons or demon-possessed. And Jesus said, I only came for the Jews. But before he said that, actually, the disciples were like, get her out of here because, you know, shoo away. You know, she's a woman and she's bugging us and, you know, tell her to go somewhere. And basically, Jesus kind of, he really was kind of rude. He says, I'm only came for the Jews. And then she said, yeah, but even the, what is it, John? Even the scraps?
0: Even the little dogs eat the
1: scraps from the master's
0: the
1: table.
0: Crumbs are the scraps that fall from the table. Yeah.
1: Right. And that kind of put Jesus in a reflective point and said, you know what? You're healed. You're healed. You know, your daughter is healed, basically. Go. She's healed. You know, go to her.
0: So something like never found such faith in Israel.
1: Yeah, yeah. Talk about great faith. I said that about the centurion, too.
0: Hmm.
1: But what I'm trying to get at is, you know, when I'm sure people are like, man, Jesus said that? He was rude to her like that? Well, I think he's maybe probing the disciples and seeing, saying.
0: It was a setup, yeah.
1: Yeah, it was kind of like a setup kind of thing. He was role-playing type deal to see what their reaction, how they.

0: I think there's
1: look by what I think, you know.
0: Mm-hmm. Mm-hmm. There's something else was going on. I think this whole thing happened outside of Israel, so he had been kind of forced to leave mm-hmm. Israel for some reason. I can't remember now what the reason was, but so, I mean, he was saying, well, you know, I'm really come for the people of Israel, but he wasn't in Israel. So she kind of recognized, well, what are you doing out here among us Canaanites then? You know what I mean? Yeah, you're the bread. Okay, you've been sent to the tribe, to Israel, but hey.
1: Your mic's going in and out too.
0: Oh, I'm sorry. You fell off the table.
1: And you know, the point of the story, I wanted to say when I said don't quit, you know, mm-hmm. you'll win, is that she didn't quit. She was persistent. She pressed in, mm-hmm. you know, and if you press in, you go through adversity. On the other side of that is perseverance. Mm-hmm. So she didn't give up, and that was great faith. Her faith was not going to be denied, man. She was on it, you know. She was in a position of, what do you call it, John?
0: Persistent?
1: Yeah, persistent position, but I don't know. Like, you know what I mean? She couldn't take no for an answer because she was desperate. Desperation, that's what I was saying. A position of desperation. You know, she really wanted Jesus to do this for her.
0: Yeah, her attitude was right. You know, there's something right about her attitude. She never, you know, like acted all indignant or anything. She was always just trying to present her case. You know, she was just presenting her case.
1: Yeah.
0: Lord, even the, you know, okay, I'm a dog, but even the little dogs get to eat the crumbs under the table.
1: Right.
0: and you're off the table. You're not in Israel. You're out here.
1: Just to simplify this, like if you're somebody out there and you're like, man, you know, I've been praying. Keep praying. Keep asking. Mm-hmm. Keep seeking, you know, because press into him. Lean into him, you know, because there's prayers that move God. And I'm not going to say there's prayers that don't move God, but God is listening. He's listening. Okay? And sometimes it's just about timing, really. That's part of it. But press in, okay? Don't give up. Remember, don't quit. You'll win. We're going to win. So don't. I'm talking to believers. And also, I'm talking to those that are non-believers that maybe you're you have faith. You have faith in God, or you have faith, you know? Maybe in some, you know, maybe a higher power or whatever, but you do have faith. So I ask you to, you know, I just encourage you to exercise that faith by, I would say this, if you, and then I'm going to shut up, John, if you never gave Jesus a try, I say try him. Just try him. Sort of like sampling food. Sample him.
0: Mm-hmm.
1: You know, taste the seed that he's good, because mm-hmm. he's good. He really is. He's a good, good father.
0: Amen. You know? I was thinking of a situation. Actually, this story reminded me of that. This is years ago, and I was with a brother, and it had something to do with about who could go to this training in Anaheim, and mm-hmm. we were in Chicago. And I must have hit the wrong button or something. So
1: the mic's going in and out again.
0: My mic? Okay.
1: There it is, when you speak into it a little bit.
0: All right. But I said something, I don't know, that it was off. It was just the wrong thing to say. And it ignited some kind of response. But, you know, I kept my attitude, and I just came back with this, with another suggestion. Okay, if I can't do that, how about this? And I didn't change my, I adjusted myself, and the other person adjusted himself really quickly too, based on my response, you know. So the whole thing changed so quickly just because I kept at it with, I came back, I changed my attitude, you know, I was wrong in my attitude. And then the person spoke to me according to what my attitude was, you know, which was the right way, really, to respond to the way I had said it. But, and then I realized how off I was, so I adjusted. I just quickly adjusted. And the person adjusted right back, you know, just like boom, boom, boom, boom. And it worked out really well, you know, because mm-hmm. Something about our attitude means a lot, you know, our
1: right.
0: whole attitude, recognizing God's in control, but, you know, maybe sometimes the Lord has a plan B for you if you can't get in on plan A, as long as your attitude

0: is right. That plan B will pop up.
1: That's something that you say there, John, because there was a message I heard. I had a CD that popped it in the car, and it was talked about a heart's attitude. You know, there's sometimes we could be really hard on ourselves, maybe non-intentionally our actions. You know, we do something wrong, but our heart's attitude was in the right place, you know. And not that justifying our actions, but, you know, God looks at the heart of things. It's a heart manner.
0: Motive means
1: and sometimes our mind blocks our heart, you know. Mm-hmm. And but it says what's on the mind, you know. What's that scripture, John? It says whatever's ever on the heart or the mind speaketh. I might have that mixed up, but
0: I'm trying to think of that verse. Yes, the man, as a man
1: thinks,
0: so he speaks. That one?
1: Yeah.
0: Something like that?
1: Something like that. So,
0: A man thinks, so he is. That's what Solomon wrote.
1: Right. But sometimes you can't. So, say someone does you wrong and, you know,
0: out of the abundance of the heart, the mouth speaks.
1: There it is. Abundance of the heart, the mouth speaking. Mm-hmm. So sometimes it's a heart issue. It can be really a heart issue. Lots of times it can be. But sometimes we have to sit back and reflect on this person's actions. You know, say this person really don't mess up too often. And, you know, they just had an action where they messed up, they stumbled, they fell. But, you know, where's the heart's attitude about it, you know? Like David, you know, like Samuel, you know, caught him in a, you know, basically, he already knew because the Lord spoke to Samuel. But David with Bathsheba and then sent out her husband to die, you know, to be killed. But, you know, where was his heart's attitude, you know?
0: Yeah,
1: I don't know.
0: All comes down to your heart, no doubt about that. Okay, this is WOBC 91.5 FM, Oberlin College and Community Radio.
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1: I just want to tell the audience, I apologize a little bit by sounding unsure of what I'm saying sometimes. I'm a little tired, and that's no excuse. I should have did my research kind of when I came before I came in or prepared.
0: This show,
1: but I kind of just popped in on John, and we're just flying by this. Well, not by the seat of our pants, but we're flying a kite right now. And so, right. Well, I am anyway.
0: All right. Well, that's because, like that song, never mind. I don't want to go there. All right.
1: Yeah.
0: I'll be misinterpreted.
1: But I like that story you said about your friend that, you know, he's seen your perspective. We got a caller, John. He's seen your perspective, and, you know, you're. Attitude was good, and that kind of changed it, the whole direction of the conversation. So that's a great thing. If you're ever out there, I mean, if you're ever like talking to someone and the conversation's kind of going south, it's good to have a good attitude about it and not get all the way you react to it is really important, but not to get bent out of shape, you know. Try to keep the shape of the conversation. So
0: yeah. Well, I want a song just to play, but I'm really coming up dry with songs tonight. I just feel, how about something from Handel's Messiah or something?
1: All right. Sounds good. Just want to say Palm Sunday today was a good day.
0: Oh, that's right.
1: The triumph entry of the King of Israel.
0: Plus, I believe it's Passover today.
1: Today is Passover.
0: Nissan 14.
1: Right, which is the talking about the lamb's blood, or the blood over the doorposts.
0: Starting at sundown.
1: Yeah.
0: Which is now. So is that right? I mean, I've heard differing views on this today, but I think there's like Nissan 14, according to Exodus, that's when Passover mm-hmm. took place. So let's start right now.
1: Yeah.
0: Wow.
1: It's Holy Week.
0: But Passover was when Jesus was crucified.
1: Yeah.
0: So this is Nissan 14. Wow. Okay, well, I'm going to play this. It really fits now. I'll explain why I'm going to play this. I'm playing this afterwards. No. No, not that one. Okay. How about something else? A little bit more traditional. Here we go.

0: back. Or
1: oh, yeah. That was Handel's He Shall Purify. And the reason I played that, I guess, was when I think of Handel's Messiah, that's the first song that comes up in my mind. Because when I was like 19, 20 years old, I'd just become a Christian. I was visiting my parents, and I put on Handel's Messiah. Just, you know, it was that time of year, I guess. Probably it was Christmas time. And my parents had one of those console, you know, record players. Dad had all these albums, like Tijuana Brass, and who was a piano player? He'd play, like, all these movie themes. I don't remember his name, Robert, Roger, or William, like that. But they had this really nice set of Handel's Messiah. So I was playing that, and when He Shall Purify came on, I just... felt like I just felt such a speaking from that word to me, you know, because I was feeling crummy, I guess, I don't know, but I just felt like, you know, sometimes you just feel you just feel like you could shout and cry and fly and glory. You just feel exultant. And I just felt like cathartic. I mean, just my whole being was cleansed. I was uplifted. I just wanted to jump up and to the sky, and just because of He Shall Purify the Levites. There are so many good verses in Handel's Messiah that you wouldn't even... I didn't know that. I know that my Redeemer lives and that He shall stand upon the earth. That was from the book of Job. I never knew that until I listened to Handel's Messiah. Yeah, which, well, I listened to Handel's Messiah a long time ago, but still, that was pretty interesting. Handel would come up with verses like that.
2: You know, so worship, well, John and I were worshiping the Lord together with a group last night, gathering together in a house setting. And,
1: in my house, yeah.
2: Yeah, in his house. And we, I like the way they, you know, I kind of cross barriers sometimes, or not barriers, but, you know, diversity. You know, like go out and gather with other saints and stuff like that. Not diversity, but like get together with other people rather than just my own tribe or my own congregation, whatever. So, like, doing that
1: group
2: was freedom for me, because it's like, you know, wasn't stuck in just one kind of setting all the time. What I'm getting at is when John and them sing and worship, they go back and they emphasize the verses or the chorus or whatever they that hits, you know, touches their heart.
1: Yeah, we re-sing
2: and they emphasize
1: parts of
2: on
1: song.
2: That. Mm-hmm. And it's all with a hearty amen afterwards. So it's all good. So if I just encourage anybody out there, if you're worshiping with just such an organization, you stick with one tribe, really, it's all about the habit. What do you call it, John? Remember, we talked about this before a long way back. You know, being fitted or formed into the habitation of God. Being, you know.
1: Yeah, there's.
2: We're stones. We're all stones, yeah. Man. Mm-hmm. We're all rolling stones.
1: Growing up into growing up into a habitation. Yeah. This house is, this building grows.
2: Right.
1: I think maybe that's where Paul says you are God's farm, God's building, in to the Corinthians.
2: We are the temple.
1: Yeah.
2: The house, dwelling Peter, where Peter resides.
1: Yeah, Peter says the house is maybe growing. Oh, we're all living stones being built together. That's another thing, too. My view is, you know, of course, all believers are one body in Christ. We are one church. And I understand that Christians seem to need to get together in different groups, I guess, because I don't know why. I really don't. That's why one time a few years back now, probably 2 years, 3 years, some summer, I remember it was pretty hot, but I just went out. I felt I just got to do this. So I went around Oberlin, and I just knocked on doors and asked, where's the church? You know, where's the church? Because I really meant that. Where is the church, please?
2: I always think, how does this tie into freedom from strife? And this does tie into freedom from strife in your life, because that could be very strifeful where, you know, it's a lot of pressure to, you know, fit into somebody else's structure in your life. Like, they think that you should be structured this way or just be fit with this group. And, you know, kind of put you in a sector or a box. And actually, there's no freedom there.
1: Well, especially that's not biblical. I'm sorry. I don't see that in the Bible, that there are different so-called churches.
2: Right.
1: I mean, there's just one church. That's it.
2: No plural.
1: All the believers are that church. And if you've been received by Christ, then you are a member in the body of Christ. I have to receive you because you've been received by Christ. You're received by God. I have to receive you. I mean, on what basis would we meet in different groups? What is the basis? I don't get it. But anyway, that's me. You know, Dave and I know each other pretty well, so.
2: Mm-hmm.
1: But we do receive one another, and that's been a blessing. You know, Dave and I together have been a real blessing. I'm very thankful the Lord has put us together.
2: Amen.
1: And that's his doing. He does that. He puts people together.
2: And if you knew John and I, our history our past, mm-hmm. Well, not so much our past, but what kind of, avenues we came from.
1: Mm-hmm.
2: My avenue was more on the rough side of the park, wrong side of the tracks, whatever you want to call it, riffraff type deal. You know, that's the kind of background I come from. And John come... I still don't know where John came from. I think he came from heaven, straight here on earth.
1: That was the kind of guy you say, born with a silver spoon in his mouth.
2: No, I thought it was plastic.
1: No. I mean, you understand what I'm saying.
2: Yeah.
1: I was raised kind of middle class from a dad.
2: Middle class citizen.
1: Worked for IBM, and we moved around a lot. But I got I was definitely given a lot of opportunities a lot of kids don't have.
2: Well, you know something, John? God put us together to do what we do together. I mean, we haven't... last night we fellowshiped and it was really good, and now we're fellowshipping again, and it's like double bonus for me anyway. So it's cool to be on the station with you, and I'm being on air with you, I meant. So anybody out there, if you want to call in, give us a call, 440-775.
1: Yeah, thanks to the caller that did call in.
2: 8139. Yeah, thanks, man, for calling in.
1: Yeah.
2: And
1: again, we have an email, which I forget about sometimes, but it's freedomfromstrife@gmail.com.
2: Yeah, and again, 440-775-8139.
1: And like us on Facebook, even though I never post.
2: Yeah.
1: Never post it. Probably the last post was like from last year. But you'll see our faces anyway.
2: Yeah. So if anybody out there is even thinking about Holy Week or maybe what this is all about, maybe we'll play a song and then come back.
1: Okay.
2: How about Open My Heart by Yolanda Adams?
1: Oh, good.
2: Yeah. That's one of my favorites. All it's right. Something I just came across. And
1: Yolanda Adams, man, she really sings some...
2: Oh, she's a voice, man.
1: She's all about contacting the Lord and staying with the Lord, you know, in his presence. So that's why I appreciate her so much.

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1: This is WOBC 91.5 FM, Oberlin College and Community Radio. And David Blaine and John Berglund tonight here at Freedom from Strife. And I believe we have entered 14th of Nisan. That's my understanding, which is Passover.
2: You keep saying Nisan. I don't even know what that is.
1: Oh,
2: I'm thinking of a car.
1: The first Evo month. Yeah. It's not the month of Dots. Is it Datsun or Datsun? Yeah. Anyway, the significance of Passover, for those that don't know, the children of Israel had been in slavery, enslaved by the Egyptians for, over 400 years. Moses shows up. He was called by God. There's quite a story behind that. Mm-hmm. But eventually, after Moses keeps telling Pharaoh, "Let my people go," and then all the plagues take place. And finally, one last time, Pharaoh hardens his heart, or God hardens his heart.
2: You went way back.
1: And then the last plague, God said, "Get everybody ready. This is it. This is when Pharaoh's going to really let you go." He says, "Take some blood, take a lamb," right? Take a lamb.
2: Right.
1: "And for a household. And take the blood from that lamb. And you apply the blood on the lintel and the doorposts of your houses. And eat the lamb. And with your sandals," right? Something like ready to go. "And that night, the angel of death came through and took all the firstborn of the Egyptians and those that had the blood on their doorposts. The angel of death didn't come in because he passed. God said, 'I'll pass over those houses.'" So those that believed that word and applied the blood were saved. And that's called the Passover. And then after the Passover, you have the Feast of Unleavened Bread for 7 days. So that's very interesting that Jesus is considered the Lamb of God. You know, John the Baptist saw him.
2: The sacrificial lamb.
1: Mm-hmm. He said, "Behold the Lamb of God who takes away the sin of the world." That's what John the Baptist said concerning Jesus. And in Revelation, we're told that the believers are those that follow the Lamb whithersoever he goes, you know, wherever he goes. So that is, there's so many verses, you know, what else? Peter says also about Jesus, they have faith, you know, in that blood. I think I'm trying to remember these verses now, but the blood is of a lamb without stain. And then we also know that there are other places that refer, you know, Jesus is this lamb. Paul says Christ our Passover has been sacrificed for us. So Christ himself is this Passover lamb that was pure, spotless, so that he could become that one who would die, could die in our place as the unique sacrifice for all mankind. And that is a huge, talk about freedom from strife.
2: Yeah.
1: That is the freedom from
2: strife.
1: That is
2: the freedom from strife.
1: Yeah.
2: And what the strife is, we're talking, just to emphasize on that for a minute, the strife is all the sins of the world that this Lamb of God, or Jesus Christ, as we call him, or King,
1: Yeshua,
2: to believers.
1: Mashiach, yes.
2: What we're getting at is the strife that he took. You know, he was, for one, he was without sin. Jesus was without sin. He was spotless. And that had to do with the sacrificial, as John was saying, they had to pick out a lamb to sacrifice to God in the Old Testament. And that lamb had to be unblemished, without stain. And, you know, for what I'm getting at is Jesus was pure, you know, undefiled. And yet he took it for us. He took that strife or that pain or them sins, our sins away, past, present, and future. So that's something to think about. That's freedom from strife, period.
1: It's a free gift.
2: Exclamation point.
1: A free gift. So, all you have to do is receive it and believe it.
2: And today, as we, you know, celebrate, we're talking about Passover. And earlier, you know, some believers went to the house of God and or gathered today to celebrate the triumphal entry. You know, he was basically saying he was the king, you know. He said he was on the scene. And, you know, he just wasn't some guy riding on a donkey coming into Jerusalem. He was claiming he was king. So you could think of all the religious figures and everyone else saying, who does this, some were saying, who does this guy think he is, you know? But they didn't know he was the Lamb of God or the Son of God or the Son of Man. Mm-hmm. I like to relate to him like that, the Son of Man, because that's so relatable, you know? Mm-hmm. But he is that lamb, that sacrificial lamb.
1: Spotless
2: for sure.
1: Spotless lamb.
2: And that's something to think about. It's just, you know, he didn't have to do it, but he did it for us, and I'm thankful.
1: As the lamb was led to slaughter, his mouth was not opened. He didn't open his mouth. He took it.
2: So today, as you, anybody out there listening, we begin Holy Week, and I just pray that you guys all have a great week. Somebody said, oh, it's Holy Week. I said, no, it's Holy Week for 52, what is it, 52 weeks in a year, John?
1: There are 52 weeks in a year.
2: Every week's holy, man, if you're living holy.
1: Amen. Yeah, I really, you know, I'm one of those people that, again, you know, Dave and I, Lord put us together, but he put us together to show something, you know, that you don't have to do everything the same to be one, because I'm somebody who markedly, you know, maybe more than most people, don't celebrate certain days as being special. Like Paul says in Romans 14, some people celebrate one day above another day, and others celebrate all days alike. That's me, and that's, you know, that's, maybe it's a little unusual, but that's the way it is with me.
2: But
1: Dave does know how to appreciate, like, Holy Week.
2: What's nice about it is John and I, like we were saying earlier about coming from different backgrounds or different avenues or whatever, that's not the important part is, okay, freedom from strife is John and I, our relationship. Think about it. We cut that strife with a knife, you know, with the sword, which is the word of God, is what the Lamb of God is, the word of God. Mm-hmm. And that kind of like puts us together.
1: Amen. You know,
2: that's where that freedom comes in. Freedom. Mm-hmm. We're free in each other. We're free in Christ. We're,
1: and
2: you know.
1: We fight for that freedom for one another.
2: Right. And we fight against strife.
1: Yeah, we're not free as individuals. We're free. Well, we're free as individuals because we're together in one body. That's kind of, maybe many people, you know, don't see that. But one thing that is really cool, I think, about being a member of the body of Christ is that my freedom comes from my being tied to others. I'm not free if I'm independent and just doing my own thing.
2: Right, right.
1: But I'm free when I am tied to the body and tied to others who are holding me up and giving me the ability to be who I am through their prayer and fellowship and in our connectedness to Jesus as the head of the body. And that is real freedom.
2: Yeah, and we're... I just want to say this, where Christ is, there's freedom. And if you don't have a relationship with him or you don't know him, because, you know, a lot of say they know him. But if you're not in him, that simple little word, John, in. But not to get preaching on the mic, but it's as simple as.
1: Preach it.
2: Do you have a relationship with him? Do you know him? Mm-hmm. Do you call him by name?
1: Mm-hmm.
2: And, if, you know, is there, maybe there's something that you don't have right with him. Maybe you do know him or you have known him, but maybe there's some kind of separation, something hindering you right now with him. I would encourage you to get in his presence and ask him for forgiveness and say, hey, I want to be free. I don't want to be in this bondage. I don't want to be in strife. And I just want to be with you. And if you haven't had a relationship with him, simple as this, ask him in. Mm-hmm. It's that little word, in.
1: Because it is a free gift. What he did for you was free. He did it freely. And you can't earn it. You can't buy it. You can't pay it back. You just have to receive it because it was done on your behalf freely. That's really something. That's what changed our lives. And the second part, the matter of resurrection, that's what makes it real, because that's part two.
2: Right.
1: That's the part where the relationship comes in. The blood bought that relationship for us, but without a resurrected Christ.
2: Right.
1: There's no relationship. Yeah, like Paul said, right? Ovens in the city, and he quoted Paul in from 1 Corinthians 15. If Christ is not resurrected from the dead, then we are of all men most miserable.
2: Let's play a song out, John.
1: Okay.
2: Freedom. Our old opening song.
1: Okay.
2: Freedom.
1: Song?
2: Yeah.
1: Okay.
2: So I just want to encourage everyone to have a blessed week. And remember, if you don't quit, you win. So don't quit. Don't give up. Persevere. That adversity is only going to last a little while. You're going to come out the other end better for it. So don't give up and be encouraged.
1: Amen.
2: Keep your head up because you know what? This too shall pass.
1: Amen. And stay tuned for the next show with Ovan and Mark Relationships Here and Now.

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This is WOBC Oberlin, 91.5 FM, Oberlin College and Community Radio. That last track you heard was August Born with A Lot Like You from the self-titled album. And I open up the show with the Religious Knives with In the Back from their Raisin LP. 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Up next is Psychic Ills.

that was Imp with Freeze from their past present, that's their live recording. And I opened up that last set with Psychic Ills, and the name of the track was The Way Of from their Mirror Eye LP. This is WOBC Oberlin 91.5 FM, Oberlin College and Community Radio. Up next, I have a track from Broadcast from their Tender Buttons LP. This is the title track, Tender Buttons.

That was Sonic Youth with a Silver Flower from their Silver Sessions LP on Sonic Youth Records. And I opened up that last set with Broadcast with Tender Buttons from the album of the same name here at WOBC Oberlin, 91.5 FM, Oberlin College and Community Radio. I'm going to read you a PSA. Train safety. Be careful crossing railroad tracks. 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

All right, that bit of distortion was Die Angel from their newest record, Utopian, and the name of that track was Kormanopka. And before that, I played the Microphones with Heavy Eyes from their Song Islands LP. Hi, this is WOBC Oberlin, 91.5 FM, Oberlin College and Community Radio. Up next, I have a track from Terrapin. The name of this track is Ceres Minor.

That was Andrew Thomas with Clouds Across Face from Pop Ambient 2010 on Compact Records. Before that, I had two from Mubitone, Ocean Song and In Mexico from the Sand and the Stars LP. And I open up that last set with Terrapin with Cyrus Minor. Sounded a bit like Syd Barrett there. This is WOBC Oberlin, 91.5 FM, Oberlin College and Community Radio. Thanks for listening. 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

0: Welcome to Glad for Trad with Dennis and Judy Cook on WOBC Oberlin, 91.5 FM, Oberlin College and Community Radio. Glad for Trad is a program of traditional songs and tunes and those in the tradition from Britain and America. Each week we select a topic and present an hour of music loosely related to that topic. Today's theme is advice. We've got songs of good advice, bad advice, and horribly wrong advice. I will start with some really good advice. You can find this song on Free Reed Music's 3-CD set, Wake the Vaulted Echoes, A Celebration of Peter Bellamy, from 1999. One of Peter Bellamy's legacies was to set many of the poems of Rudyard Kipling to very singable tunes. A central character in Kipling's Puck stories is Old Hobden, a Sussex character whose family has lived on and understood the land for hundreds of years. This song, The Land, is a meditation on the generations of Hobdens who give good advice based on that understanding.
1: When Julius Fabricius, sub-prefect of the Weald, in the days of Diocletian, owned our lower river field, he called to him Hobdenius, a Briton of the clay, saying, what about that river piece for laying into hay? And the aged Hobden answered, I remember as a lad, my father told your father that she wanted draining bad. And the more that you neglect her, the less you'll get her clean. Have it just as you've a mind to, but if I was you, I'd drink. So they drained it long and crossways in the lavish Roman style. Still we find among the river drift their flakes of ancient tile. And in droughty middle August, when the bones of meadows show, we can trace the lines they followed 1600 years ago. Then Julius Fabricius died, as even prefects do, and after certain centuries imperial Rome died too. Then did robbers enter Britain from across the northern main, and our lower river field was won by Ogier the Dane. Well could Ogier work his warboat, well could Ogier wield his brand. Much he knew of foaming waters, not so much of farming land. So he called to him a Hobden of the old unaltered blood, saying, what about that river piece? She doesn't look no good. And that aged Hobden answered, 'Tain't for me,